It's an unmistakable sound, isn't it? Van Halen at the Rocking Best. Dreams from them. And before that, talking about Rocking Best, well, they're almost the soul rocking of Wilson Pickett. Some great soul music from him to open up the third hour. Mustang Sally, of course. Now, many years ago, I was up in London and I saw one of these guys who chalked the little pictures. You know, you see him chalk pictures on the pavement. And this was just around Covent Garden, that kind of area. Guy was chalking away, and I thought, he's got some words at the top. That, did he write that? But he wasn't. He was writing the words to Melanie's Beautiful People. And I thought, oh, it's not been forgotten then, has it?

0: hands up if, like me, you thought when that came out, Paul Weller's gone mellow. What's happening? Style Council, of course. My ever-changing moods. I think it was great that he went mellow, because he went mellow and matured totally in music choices, and he's brought out so many great covers of songwriters that are a million miles away from his early roots in the jam, and he's cut songs that, you know, are also totally miles away, and I like the fact he's done that and mellowed. And he started mellowing back there in the 80s with the Style Council, My Ever-Changing Moods.
1: And now, Stafford's World looks a bit deeper at the hit songs and tells you the stories behind them. It's time for another song story on Stafford's World.
0: It says song stories number two, and it is song story number two for today. A guy called Graham Goble, you may not know the name, but you would if you're in Australia and you're following your big Australian bands, because the Little River Band were massive in Australia and never got the success out of Australia anything like as big as they did in Australia. Though America took them to heart, but we in Britain, we only ever had Reminiscing anywhere near our charts. Talking of which, it happens to be the one we're going to share the story on. So this is the story of Reminiscing, which was one of their biggest hits in America, top five in America, 1978. Graham Goble wrote the song. He also did the vocals on it. And Reminiscing by the Little River Band, that's of the story of that.
2: We were doing a TV show. It was actually Countdown in Melbourne. And as I was always looking at the other players in the band, I was noticing that David Briggs, who had a very good knowledge of chords, he was playing this chord that I learnt was a C9 chord. When I came home from the television performance, I went to my room and picked up my guitar and I put my fingers on that C9 chord just to try and remember it. Immediately I could hear I played this chord. And I immediately heard Friday night, it was late, I was walking you home, we got down to the gate, and I was dreaming of the night. So there's that 9 chord there. How to tell you, girl, this was me writing it, and the 9 again. I want to build my world around you, tell you that it's true, to make you understand I'm talking about a lifetime plan. Reminiscing, a word I've never said in my life, suddenly ended up at the end of this verse, and I thought, well, there's a title. And thinking of the proms, the American proms in the 50s and 60s, the films that I saw where the young kids would go to the prom and then after they'd walk down the street. And on the way back home, I promise you'd never be alone. That's sort of from a Jimmy Stewart movie or something.
3: Hurry, don't be late.
2: Hurry, don't be late. So it's just moving it up. I can hardly wait. And the 9 again. I said to myself when we rode. That was a masterstroke, because it turned it from like an album track into a hit song.

0: sadly only ever remembered for that song, really, isn't she, Maria Mordaunt? She does a very good version of I'm a Woman, the old Peggy Lee song, that's worth checking out. And a load of other, her other stuff is pretty good as well, isn't it? Maria Mordaunt, Midnight at the Oasis. Say hello to Patricia Lukic, who's in Munich, gets in touch very regularly at mark@markstafford.co.uk. Thanks for getting in touch with your email there, Patricia. Let's have some Simple Minds for you in a minute.
1: 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We'll be right back in just a minute or two.
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1: And I'm Tina Weymouth.
0: And we're from the Talking Heads. Keep it tuned right here where the music does all the talking.
2: Hi, this is Steve Miller.

covered by a few people over the years, but nobody ever had a big hit with it. Closest it got was a top 40 hit for the Grassroots in America, and the Forum had a version that also nipped into the American charts for a short while the year before, 1967. The River Is Wide. Simple Minds, Someone Somewhere in Summertime for them. Heading ever closer to the end of today's staff as well. Thanks for dipping in and joining me. Let's have a bit of Fleetwood Mac.

Alan McAteer is at Best City Radio. Dropped me a line recently while he was sitting down and enjoying the show. That moment it came all over him that I must send an email. Maybe it's done it now with you. mark@markstafford.co.uk if you've got the urge to send an email. Love to hear from you there. Mike Oldfield, helped up by Maggie Riley in those days. Moonlight Shadow, I don't think she got a credit first time around, but she did on this, Family Man, which was the second of the get-togethers.

They had two shining beacons of songs amongst their collection. One of them was That Still the One from 1976. The other one was Dance With Me. They were Orleans. But they weren't just a couple of songs tricksters. They've been going since the 70s, in fact, in the root band that set them on the way. They were Buffalongo, and they put together the original version of Dancing in the Moonlight that a load of people covered over the years. Very talented guys, and that was one of their best as well. Mike Oldfield, Maggie Reilly, Family Man, and that does it for another Stafford's World. Just one more song to go. Thanks for listening. Mark at markstafford.co.uk. If you get the urge to send an email, if you'd like to get in touch, that is the address. And this is nice. Mellow with a capital M. Van Morrison's Warm Love to finish off.

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6: Good day. How are you? Welcome to the New Zealand Retro Weekly Top 40 Countdown for another week. My name is Rob Walker. That fella there, his name is Azza. We're about to bring you this week's show. It's a really cool countdown this week too, if you don't mind me saying. So the year we're looking at is 1987, and we're into October now, 39 years into the past, counting all the way down to our number one song. Let's get underway.
7: Well, now let's settle down, all of us, and enjoy the sounds we like most of all. Some really good music.
6: Number 40. Right at the end of 1986, the Beastie Boys burst onto the music scene, the American hip-hop group, with their debut album called Licensed to Ill. It was one of the record company's fastest

And just like that, we're underway with this week's New Zealand Retro Weekly Top 40 Countdown, October 1987. She's Crafty. Song been at our chart for 4 weeks from the Beastie Boys, slipping out though down to number 40 this week. Now, you'll know Pepsi and Shirley as the backing singers for Wham from 1985 through till about 1987, when they released their debut album themselves. The album All Right Now, and from it comes this song. It's Goodbye Stranger from Pepsi and Shirley, a brand new entry.

0: towards a brand new entry into our chart, only just making it into the top 40 to be fair. At number 39, Goodbye Stranger from Pepsi and Shirley. Here, the backing vocalist for Wham.
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0: By 1987, Natalie Cole had released her 11th album called Everlast. And our number 38 song in the singles chart this week of October comes from that album, Jumpstart My Heart.
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38 on this week's countdown. Jumpstart My Heart from Natalie Cole. Song had been on the chart for 10 weeks. Moving into the top 40 from 50 the previous week to number 38. She sadly passed away in 2015. She died on the last day of the year. She'd been suffering from hepatitis C for quite some time. This is where we saw a brand new entry from the production factory of Stock, Aitken & Waterman, and the first release from a lady called Mandy Smith, who met Bill Wyman from the Rolling Stones at the age of 13. It didn't become public until she was 16, and they married when she was 18 years of age. Bill Wyman was 52. Not here to judge her debut release, I Just Can't.

0: The New Zealand Retro Weekly Top 40 Countdown. It's October, it's 1987, a brand new entry from Mandy Smith, and I just can't wait. The obvious production value of Stock, Aitken and Waterman. And if you think the relationship situation with Bill Wyman was complicated enough, check this out. 1993, Bill Wyman's 30-year-old son from his first marriage married Mandy Smith's mother, Patsy, who was 46 at the time, which meant that Bill Wyman was her ex-husband in 1993, and also her step-grandfather. I feel like the tune to Sweet Alabama should be playing behind that, but the Retro Top 40 continues in just a moment.
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0: Welcome back to our countdown. We're spending some hours in this week of October of 1987. And at number 36 comes Lisa Lisa and Cult Jam. They've been in the chart for 14 weeks with Head to Toe on the Retro Top 40. This week at number 36.

0: 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Head to toe from Lisa Lisa and Cold Jam from the album called Spanish Fly. That song had been to the chart for 14 weeks.
1: Number 35.
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0: It's a brand new entry at number 35 from a band called Wet, Wet, Wet. From an album called Popped In and Sold Out. Wishing I was lucky at number 35.

0: The New Zealand Retro Weekly Top 40 Countdown. A new entry and the debut release from Wet Wet Wet and Wishing I Was Lucky. Yeah, brand new, first week in the chart this week at number 35.
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0: It had only been a couple of months since Wham had split up. George Michael was back in the studio recording more adult music, and he did it with our number 34 song that featured in the Beverly Hills Cop 2 movie. It's I Want Your Sex at 34.

0: The New Zealand Retro Weekly Top 40 Countdown. George Michael, I Want Your Sex. The song had been in our chart for 13 weeks. It was 1987, and things were a bit different, and radio stations around the world will banish that song into the middle of the night hours. In fact, if you were up past midnight, you would have heard it on the radio during the day. Oh no. The countdown continues in a moment.
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0: We are in this week of October of 1987 for this week's Retro Weekly Top 40 Countdown. And our number 33 song is the debut release from a man who doesn't go by this name anymore, Terence Trent D'Arby, from the album Introducing the Heartline, according to a number 2 album, If You Let.

number 33 on this week's countdown. If You Let Me Stay, Terence Trent D'Arby had been in the chart for 16 weeks with his debut release. These days, he goes by the name of Sananda Francesca Maltreya. Number 32. Well, it's off to the movies again for our number 32 song in the movie Beverly Hills Cop 2 soundtrack album, featuring this song from The Jet.

0: Number 32 on this week's countdown, Cross My Broken Heart from the Jets. The song had been in the chart for 5 weeks, riding on the success of the movie Beverly Hills Cop 2, starring Eddie Murphy.
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0: At number 31 on this week's countdown comes a song from Gloria Estefan and the Miami Sound Machine, confirming their famous quote from Chandler from Friends.
2: I guess he must have gotten the part in that play.
3: Oh! Yeah, either that or Gloria Estefan was right. Eventually the rhythm is going to get you.
0: At number 31. Oh.

0: The rhythm is going to get you. That's the Miami Sound Machine with Gloria Estefan. The song had been in the chart for 9 weeks at this stage, dropping a bit though from 15 to number 31 from the album Let It Loose at number 39 album, which had been in our album chart for a mere 3 weeks at this stage. We'll continue with our countdown shortly.
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0: Hey, with a bit of time up our sleeves, let's play a song from an album called Crowded House, the debut album from Crowded House. Sitting at number 29 in the album chart, had been there for 30 weeks. The song is Now We're Getting Somewhere.

0: Haunted House from the album of the same name. The album had been in our chart for 30 weeks. I mean, we were just waiting, queuing to buy the record, the debut release from the former members of Split Enz, who'd split up in 1984. Neil Finn and drummer Paul Hester deciding to form the new band, and bass player Nick Seymour. And the rest, of course, is music history. Our countdown continues in a moment.
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0: In our number 30 position comes a song from Samantha Fox's second album. Can you believe that? From the album Samantha Fox. And it was the first single to come from that album. Another one produced by Stock, Aiken and Waterman. Nothing's Gonna Stop Me Now. It's Samantha Fox.

On the New Zealand Retro Weekly Top 40 Countdown, and nothing's going to stop me now. The song has been in the chart for 3 weeks from that production factory of Stock, Aiken and Waterman. Number 29. And another one from that production factory in a number 29 position from the album FLM. It's Mel and Kim. It's...

0: It's Mel and Kim on the New Zealand Retro Weekly Top 40 Countdown, and Respectable at number 29. The song had been in the chart for 14 weeks. You know what's really sad is the two sisters had just kicked off their career, and Melanie, during the recording of the music video for that song, was experiencing pain in her back. And upon investigation, it was discovered she had cancer in her spine. And sadly, she died in January of 1990. She was only 23.
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Well, Pink Floyd fans rejoiced in 1987 when Roger Waters released his first solo album after his formal departure from the band in 1985. Radio KAOS, or Radio Chaos, featured this song in a number 28 position. 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

0: New Zealand. Great weekly Top 40 countdown, playing the songs in the order that we bought them. Spent our well-earned pocket money on buying records such as Radio Waves. From Roger Waters, the song had been in our chart for 4 weeks.
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1: Kia ora. I'm Darren Mills, and here are some of the news stories and events from around the world back in October of 1987. On the 1st of October, Fiji's constitution was suspended following the second coup d'etat the previous month, led by Lieutenant Colonel Sitiveni Rambuka. Also on the 1st of October, a magnitude 5.9 earthquake, known as the Whittier Narrows earthquake, shook the San Gabriel Valley in Southern California, causing between $213 and $358 million in damage. It had a relatively shallow depth and was felt throughout Southern California and Southern Nevada. On the 6th of October, following the previous month's coup d'etat, as mentioned earlier, led by Lieutenant Colonel Sitiveni Rambuka, Fiji became a republic. Rambuka announced that he'd removed the Governor-General from office and he declared himself head of the interim military government. On the 7th of October, the American Department of Education announced new guidelines for teaching about AIDS in public schools, emphasising the importance of abstinence and appropriate moral and social conduct. 8th of October, Muammar Gaddafi announced that Algeria and Libya had agreed in principle to a proposed union of the two states, which Gaddafi suggested should be called Algibia. Between the 8th of October and the 8th of November, the 1987 Cricket World Cup was held in India and Pakistan, with Australia defeating England to win the final. October 15, back to the Fiji coup, and Ratu Sirpanaya Nanilau resigned as Governor-General, although he was made the first President of Fiji on the 6th of December, 1987. Between the 15th and 16th of October, the Great Storm of 1987 struck southern Britain and northwestern France. It was one of the strongest storms to affect the region in the previous 200 years. October 19 was Black Monday. Stock market levels fell sharply on Wall Street and around the world. Worldwide losses were estimated at $1.71 trillion. And on the 23rd of October, US President Ronald Reagan announced his Star Wars anti-missile program and said it wasn't a bargaining chip in controlling arms talks with the Soviet Union. And that was just some of the news making headlines and events from around the world back in October of 1987. I'm Darren Mills, now it's back to the hits on the New Zealand Retro Weekly Top 40 Countdown with Rob Walker.
2: 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Darren will have some New Zealand news headlines from October of 1987 later in the program.
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2: 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At number 26 from Level 42 comes this song to be with you again on the Retro Top 40. It's Level 42.

0: Ireland Retro Weekly Top 40 Countdown. To be with you again, level 42. They've been in the chart for 3 weeks at that stage in 1987, this week of October 26th this week, and they're in the country in New Zealand next year for the summer concert series. Looking forward to that.
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0: Number 25. Crikey, we're going to go back in time to 1953 for the origins of this tune, an instrumental theme from a radio and TV show called Dragnet. Recordings by Ray Anthony and his orchestra in 1953. But in 87, a version was released by The Art of Noise and used as the theme music for the 1987 film version of Dragnet. Makes sense. The brand new

possesses the city.

0: Number 25 on this week's countdown, Dragnet, The Art of Noise, a new entry from the movie Dragnet. Do you remember that? No, I don't much either.
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0: It's a Kiwi classic in our number 24 position from Herbs, from the album Sensitive to a Smile. Now, the album was at number 32, the song at number 24. Here is the late Charlie Tumahai.
4: The whole song is about innocence. Basically, one only has to look at your children to see how innocent people should be, really. I mean, they don't have any inhibitions. They just speak their mind. They just do what they do. It took us, well, about halfway through writing the whole thing that we realised that particular song was about innocence.
0: Herbs at number 24.

0: It is quite simply a gorgeous song, isn't it, from Herbs, Insensitive to a Smile. The song had been on the chart for 15 weeks. The album had been on our album chart for 26 weeks, sitting at number 32, over there on the album chart. We'll continue with our countdown in just a moment, this week of October 87, and another classic Kiwi coming up next.
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0: Welcome back to our countdown this week of October of 1987. Another classic Kiwi song in our number 23 position. A song that Shona Lang actually recorded originally 2 years earlier, but then it was remixed, and that's when it became a hit. Here is Shona Lang.
4: I saw Edward Kennedy on the television. I hadn't seen him for years and years, and he looked old and tired, and I just said those words out loud. I'm glad I'm not a Kennedy. Bells went off. It's a reflective song, I think. I don't think I have any more of an obsession about the Kennedys than most people. I think they're just a part of our psyche, you know. I've since learned a lot because obviously it inspired a lot of conversation all around the world, so I've learned quite a lot about the Kennedys and have, I guess, become more interested as a result of that.
0: Glad I'm not a Kennedy.

0: ashes in our mouth, ashes in our mouth, ashes in our mouth, ashes in our mouth, ashes in our mouth.
1: Inspired by seeing one of the Kennedys on TV, Shona Lang, Glad I'm Not a Kennedy at number 23. The song has been in the chart for 11 weeks. At this stage, down from number 19 to number 23.
2: Number 22.
1: Well, it's an obvious love song in our number 22 position this week of 87. The song has been in our chart for 12 weeks from the US outfit Atlantic Star. It's Always.

0: Aw, I will love you always. Atlantic Star had been on our chart for 12 weeks with that song. Down from number 18, though, to number 22.
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0: In 1987, Ice House had released an album called Man of Colours. The album was so good, they had five top 30 singles from the album. The first one to reach the top of the charts from the album was Crazy. It's Ice House at number 21.

0: number 21 on this week's New Zealand Retro Weekly Top 40 Countdown. Crazy from Icehouse. The song had been on our chart for 7 weeks. That's all. And Icehouse are doing a 40th anniversary tour of the album Man of Colours in Australia next year. Our countdown continues with our top 20 in just a moment. Don't go anywhere. I wouldn't. Actually, I can't, can I?
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0: Hey, we've got some time up our sleeves. Let's play a song from an album called Door to Door from The Cars. It was sitting on our album chart here in New Zealand at number 10. It had only been out for 2 weeks, and it was the band's last album with the original lineup before they disbanded in 1988. From it, You Are the Girl, The Cars.

0: on the New Zealand Retro Weekly Top 40 Countdown from this week of October 1987. The album Door to Door was our number 10 album. Don't go anywhere. The countdown continues in a moment.
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0: In the immortal words of Bon Jovi.
3: Oh, we're halfway there.
0: Yes, we are. We're halfway through this week's countdown, October 1987, this very week. Let's get into our top 20.
4: Number 20.
0: Well, sometimes, for reasons unknown, artists will test the song by releasing it in a couple of countries, and that's all. And on this occasion, that's what happened. Billy Idol released a song called Soul Standing By in Australia and New Zealand alone, becoming a hit only in New Zealand. After being out for 2 weeks, Soul Standing By, Billy Idol at number 20.

0: 20 on this week's New Zealand Retro Weekly Top 20 Countdown. Billy Idol giving New Zealand and Australia a hit. Nowhere else in the world. Whiplash Smile was the album it came from at number 28. And that album had been in our album chart for 29 weeks.
1: Number 19. Fire.
0: The Jamaican duo Sly and Robbie released a song in 1987 that's charted in three countries, one of them being New Zealand. In fact, it charted very well here. From the album Rhythm Killers, our number 26 album comes this. It's Boops.

0: Number 19 on this week's New Zealand Retro Weekly Top 40 Countdown. Boops, Here to Go from Sly and Robbie. The song has been in our chart for 8 weeks.
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0: Nothing like a bit of pressure to give you a hit. In our number 18 position comes the song from Swing Out Sister that welcomed them to the music world from an album called It's Better to Travel. They'd released Blue Mood from the album and it didn't chart, and the record company demanded they record a song and get it in by the next Monday morning or risk being dropped. Well, they succeeded in having hits with Breakout, Swing Out Sister, on the Retro Top 40 at number 18.

0: Number 18 on the New Zealand Retro Weekly Top 40 Countdown. The first hit for Swing Out Sister and Breakout. Cool song. Been in the chart for 14 weeks at this stage.
1: Number 17.
0: It's an iconic Aussie song in our number 17 position from Midnight Oil, from their album Diesel and Dust, our number 4 album. See, in 1986, they'd been touring through the outback of Australia, playing in remote Aboriginal communities and seeing firsthand the seriousness of the issues in health and living standards. And they wrote this song to criticise how populations were often removed from their lands, highlighted by the line, "It belongs to them, let's give it back." Beds are burning. At number 17, it's Midnight Oil.

0: Midnight Oil, led by Peter Garrett, who went on to become a politician. Who saw that coming? Well, everybody. Beds Are Burning had been in our chart for 2 weeks at this stage, moving up from 28 to number 17. We'll continue with our countdown and check in with our news desk in just a moment.
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2: This is the NZ Retro Weekly Top 40 News. Kia ora, I'm Darren Mills and here are some of the news stories and events from here in New Zealand back in October 1987. October 6, Susan Devoy, later of course known as Dame Susan Devoy, won her second World Open squash final in a row. This one was in Auckland as she beat Lisa Opie of England 9-3, 10-8, 9-2. Between the 17th and 21st of October, a four-part mini-series, Erebus, The Aftermath, screened on TV One. The programme traced the events following the crash that killed 257 people in 1979, including the Royal Commission of Inquiry and subsequent Court of Appeal and Privy Council hearings. Much of the programme detail was taken from public records and the book, which was written by Commission Inquiry head, Mr Justice Peter Mann. The four-part series also contained some new material on the police investigation into the crash. And finally, the financial news on the 19th of October, the government sold the state-owned enterprise New Zealand Steel to Equity Corp for $327 million on the same day that the Wall Street Stock Exchange in New York collapsed. And the following day, the New Zealand stock market crashed following Black Monday, or Black Tuesday as it was here in New Zealand on Wall Street. As share prices fell by 59% over 4 months. And that was just some of the news making headlines and events from here in New Zealand back in October of 1987. I'm Darren Mills and now it's back to the hits on the New Zealand Retro Weekly Top 40 Countdown with Rob Walker.
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0: Welcome back to our countdown. It's 1987, this week of October, and at number 16 comes a song from Alexander O'Neill who says,
4: "Can I get some nasty bass?"
0: He's now retired. Well, he's 72. Good on him, he's allowed to.
4: It's gonna be kind of right tonight.
0: Had a big hit in 87 with this song.
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0: 16, Fake from Alexander O'Neill, up from number 24 from the previous week. The song had been in our chart for 3 weeks. It's got an infectious groove, hasn't it?
1: Number 15.
0: Now, our countdown has featured songs produced and written by the production team Stock, Aitken and Waterman. Well, in number 15 this week was a brand new entry where they themselves were the artists. Who would have thunk it? The song was called Roadblock at number 15.

0: Number 15 on this week's New Zealand Retro Weekly Top 40 Countdown, Roadblock. Stock, Aiken and Waterman, better known as songwriters and producers of artists like Kylie Minogue, Rick Astley, and many, many more. But that's them as the artist. Brand new entry.
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0: What an outstanding song in our number 14 position, and recognisable from the first note. From the album The Joshua Tree, our number 6 album this week on our album chart. That album had been in the album chart for 27 weeks, and from it came this song. Now, number 14 position this week. I still haven't found what I'm looking for.

0: still haven't found what I'm looking for. That's U2 at number 14 this week of October of 87 from the Joshua Tree album. What a song. It's been in the chart for 12 weeks. Hey, U2 have recently announced a new album, Carnival de Luz, the band's first new album in 9 years. It's been released on the 13th of November this year, featuring a duet with Bono and the late, great Dolly Parton. It's called Torn, and what has sadly turned out to be her last recorded vocal performance. Co-written by U2, Dolly Parton and Johnny McDade, it's a tender country song detailing broken family ties that holds wider resonances. We're going to wait with great anticipation for that song to come out. Hey, our countdown continues in a moment, this week of October 1987.
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0: Welcome back to our countdown. We're in this week of 1987. It's October, and at number 13 comes a song from Martin Fry's band ABC and a tribute to Smokey Robinson. Now, if you pay attention to the bass line in the song, it's a homage to Robinson's 1970 hit with the Miracles, Tears of the Cloud. I know, it's When Smokey Sings. ABC on our charts at number 13.

0: Number 13, When Smokey Sings, dedicated to Smokey Robinson. The song has been on our chart for 7 weeks. I love that song. Holding steady in the number 13 position.
1: Number 12.
0: What a gorgeous song in our number 12 position. Bon Jovi's on our chart with this song from the album Slippery When Wet, our number 5 album. One of my favourite albums at the time in 87. And at this stage, it spent 25 weeks in the album chart. John Bon Jovi, big fan of Westerns. And that's what inspired him to write Wanted, Dead or Alive. At number 12.

0: Wanted, Dead or Alive, Bon Jovi.
1: At number 12, the song has been in our chart for 5 weeks, dropping just a wee bit from the top 10, from number 9 from the previous week. Still one of my favourite albums, Slippery When Wet.
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1: Number 11. Now, legend has it that the late Prince had a bit of a crush on Sheena Easton. He even took her out for dinner. Nothing developed from there because apparently he was really shy. But anyhow, he ended up recording a song with her for the album Sign of the Times, a number 38 album from Prince. It's You Got the Look, Prince and Sheena Easton at number 11.

0: Number 11, and You Got the Look from Prince with Sheena Easton. What a pairing. Seriously, what a great song. Our countdown continues in a moment. We're heading towards our top 10.
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0: We've got some time. Let's play a song from an album sitting quite prominently on the album chart in 1987 at number 21, but it had been in the album chart for 33 weeks from one of our favourite Aussies, John Farnham. And the album was Whispering Jack. I mean, what an album. Yeah. And what a guy. Seriously. From the album comes this song. It's Pressure Down.

0: Pressure Down from John Farnham from Whispering Jack, our number 21 album. The album had spent 33 weeks in the album chart at this stage. We really wish John Farnham well. He wasn't able to attend his own tribute concert recently because he wasn't very well. And that song, Pressure Down, is the song that Richard Marx performed at the tribute concert in Melbourne for John, who has given Richard a wee little nickname.
1: So when we became pals, one day he said, "I've got a nickname for you." Skid. Skid Marx. And I swear, he's never stopped calling me that. And I love him so much that it makes me laugh. He'll go, "Hey, Skid, how you doing? Oh, shit, Skid on this."
0: Count that continues in a moment.
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0: Here we go, we're into our top 10 from this week of October of 1987. I see no point in messing around. Let's get into it as soon as we can. Like now, right now.
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0: Number 10. A number 10 song comes from Pet Shop Boys with Dusty Springfield, who didn't want to record the song with them originally until she heard West End Girls from the Pet Shop Boys and went, "Oh, I like that." What a collaboration. What a

0: What a collaboration. The Pet Shop Boys and Dusty Springfield holding steady at number 10. The song had been in our chart for 6 weeks. And what have I done to deserve this? I love that song.
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0: It's one of our favourite Kiwi artists in our number 9 position. He was going by the name of Tex Pistol at the time. Of course, he was ex-Dudes member Ian Morris. Here he is.
3: Sometimes you can spend years, you know, working on a song, and the harder it is, and, you know, the worse it is. But that, I don't know, that really clicked right from the start, the whole arrangement and the sounds. And people say you're supposed to have a finished idea. You've got to hear the song finished before you start, which is, you know, what I try to do with that one. I did. When it was finished, it was exactly the same as when I first... of it. So, yeah, it was great.
0: Tex Pistol, The Game of

0: number 9, The Game of Love from Tex Pistol, the late Ian Morris, and his cover of the 1965 hit originally by Wayne Fontana and the Mindbenders.
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0: Number 8. Imagine this. I mean, it's such a cool story. Kylie Minogue and other members of the cast of the soap opera Neighbours perform this song as an impromptu performance at an Aussie Rules football charity event. And as a result, she ended up with a record deal from Mushroom Records. Her debut single, it's Locomotion, it's Kylie at number 8.

0: The New Zealand Retro Weekly Top 40 Countdown this week, October 1987. Got No Commotion, Kylie Minogue. The song has been on our chart for 4 weeks. Of course, it's a cover of the 1962 hit by Little Eva and written by Jerry Goffin and Carole King. Stand by, we're inching closer to our number one song this week of October 1987.
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5: In sunny Whakatane and across the Eastern Bay of Plenty, this is 1XX.
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0: Rightio, it's off to the movies for our number 7 song from a movie called Who's That Girl, starring Madonna. It was a bit of a flop at the box office, but the soundtrack did pretty well. From the soundtrack comes the title track, Who's That Girl, Madonna, at number 7.

0: Number 7 on the New Zealand Retro Weekly Top 40 Countdown. Who's That Girl from Madonna? Yeah, the song had been in our chart for 8 weeks at this stage. The title song to the movie that she was in, the soundtrack, which was at number 12 over there on the album chart. It had been in the album chart for 5 weeks. Alrighty, when Michael Jackson wrote this song in our number 6 position, he actually intended to sing it with Barbara Streisand or Whitney Houston. Now, Barbara Streisand turned him down because she thought, well, it wouldn't work, he's much younger than me. And Whitney Houston's record label said it would detract from the promotion of her album, Whitney. So he used a backing singer called Sada Garrett, and she co-wrote one of his other songs, Man in the Mirror. What a beautiful song. I just can't stop loving you. Michael Jackson on our chart this week. Number 6.
1: I just want to lay next to you for a while. You look so beautiful tonight. Your eyes are so lovely. Your mouth is so sweet. A lot of people misunderstand me. That's because they don't know me at all. I just want to touch you and hold you. I love you so much.

0: Number 6, and I Just Can't Stop Loving You from Michael Jackson with Sadie Garrett. The song had been on our chart for 6 weeks from the album Bad, which was our number one album this week. It had been in the album chart for a mere 3 weeks and went on to stay considerably longer.
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0: Number 5. Yes, but the band that held a point higher in the chart this week was New Order from the UK. Now, this song had been in our chart for 4 weeks, dropping a bit from number 4 to number 5 this week. It's True Faith.

0: Cleveland Retro Weekly Top 40 Countdown this week of October 1987. We're 39 years into the past and True Faith from New Order. Hey, it's the 80s. Of course New Order's going to be in the countdown. Look it up. The song has been on our chart for 4 weeks. Oh, we're close. Don't go anywhere.
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0: Number 4. Welcome back to the countdown this week of October 1987. And number 4 position is held by Terence Trent D'Arby in another track from our number 2 album, Introducing the Hardline, according to Terence Trent D'Arby. I mean, there's a title. This song has been in our chart for 5 weeks. It's Wishing Well at number 4.

0: Number four on this week's countdown, Wishing Well from Terence Trent D'Arby from our number two album, Introducing the Hardline, according to the song, was produced by Martin Weir of Heaven 17.
1: We are loving the retro, the New Zealand Retro Weekly Top 40. 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
2: Number three.
0: Rightio, in our number three position from the UK comes the late Chris Rea, who'd put a multi-track recording desk in his garage and made the album Dancing with Strangers using three microphones in his garage. He said nobody heard it, nobody witnessed it. It was a demo, but most of the tracks ended up in the final result. From that album comes Let's Dance at number three.

0: number three on this week's countdown. The late Chris Rea from Dancing with Strangers, which was a brand new entry on our album chart at number seven. That is such a cool song. It had been in our singles chart for 4 weeks. Number three this week. Of course, we lost Chris Rea at the end of last year. On the 22nd of December 2025, he died after a short illness. He was 74.
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0: Number two. We're in a time, in an era, where novelty songs used to appear on our chart. We loved them for some particular reason. In the UK, there was a novelty band called The Firm, led by John O'Connor, who was a producer. They had a hit in 1987 with a song based around the 1960s science fiction TV show Star Trek. You gotta love it. The Firm, Star Trekking, number two.

0: The Firm on the New Zealand Retro Weekly Top 40 Countdown. Yes, that was your number two song. It was number three the previous week. Star Trek and It's Irresistible. Did you know it was 60 years ago that Star Trek first beamed into TV screens, first in Canada and then the USA? The first broadcast episode, The Man Trap, premiered on the 6th of September in 1966. Here in New Zealand, the NZBC started playing the series on Wellington TV One. Do you remember that? 1968. Our number one song is just around the corner.
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0: Alrighty, it's time to bring you your number one song from this week of October of 1987, and it's off to the movies. Number one. The movie, of course, was La Bamba. A biographical film about the life of Ritchie Valens. Pretty cool movie too. And Ritchie Valens' family personally requested this band, Los Lobos, to perform the music for the film. At number one, Los Lobos, La Bamba on the radio.

0: Los Lobos and La Bamba on Instead at number one this week in 1987. In October, the song had been in our chart for 7 weeks. The album, the soundtrack album of the movie that it came from, was our number three album. It had been in the album chart for 2 weeks. Amazing. Of course, the late Ritchie Valens recording the song back in 1958. And that's it. That's our countdown. Thanks to Rick Perry for the intros, Darren Mills for the news. Thanks to Dan O'Day, LA Force Productions, Radio Express, and all of our local independent stations across the country. You can listen to us in Rarotonga, Australia, the USA and the UK. Actually, to be fair, you can listen to us anywhere by going to this website, absoundbites.co.nz. That's absoundbites.co.nz. That's our archives page. All of our old shows are there. Go and check it out. It's free. You'll love it. Hey, next week, we look at the New Zealand charts from October of 1992. Looking forward to that. Thanks to me, old mate Azza, for putting the show together. Until next week, look after yourself. You know I worry about you. My name's Rob Walker, and I'm out of here.
1: 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I'm Rick Perry.

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3: Welcome to Long Live Rock Breakout Hits. I'm Pam Kelly. Today we're celebrating the songs that planted the seeds of rock and roll legacies. Prior to January of 1978, America had not yet laid ears on Van Halen. Then You Really Got Me hit the airwaves, and suddenly, a Southern California club act became a national phenomenon. Eddie Van Halen wasn't thrilled that the label wanted to introduce the band to the world with a cover of someone else's song, but he was Eddie Van Halen. He found a way to make it his own. It started with Eruption, Eddie's masterpiece, which said, "Hello, world. Here we are. Are you listening?" Yes, we were, and we'd never heard anything like it before. We had heard the original of The Kinks, You Really Got Me, but the combination of Eddie's instrumental guitar showcase, followed by one of rock's most familiar riffs, that's what established Eddie as a guitar revolutionary and gave radio listeners a doorway into Van Halen. In January, about 35 radio stations were spinning the song, and a total of 140 stations had added it to their rotation less than a month later. An enormous feat for a brand new hard rock band.

From the album Infinity, that is Journey and Wheel in the Sky here on Long Live Rock. The song was written by Robert Fleischman and Neil Sean. Now, Robert Fleischman was the new singer of Journey. He had been on the job for about 7 months, but he had only played live shows with the band, had not recorded anything. But as they were gearing up to go into the studio, Robert was abruptly replaced by a relatively unknown Steve Perry, who would then do the vocals on the track. It would be Journey's first song to crack the charts, reaching number 57. And of course, Steve Perry became known as The Voice. And that would be the first of many songs we would see on the charts from Journey for years to come. Hey, it's Steve Robinson. This is Breakout Hits, the songs that really got an artist started. Jon Bon Jovi was a struggling artist working at a recording studio, desperately seeking a record deal. He was literally sweeping the floors at night, begging for studio time to record some of his demos.

finally got some time, and this next song came out of those sessions. He grabbed some other artists who were also working at the studio and recorded some of his songs. This song showed promise, and it was entered into a local radio station contest that was looking for unsigned bands. After it won the contest, the song would become a local radio hit. It became the first single on the band, now known as Bon Jovi's self-titled debut album, and went to number 39 on the charts. And the band's ride began. It's Bon Jovi and Runaway on Long

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2: It's an homage to these bands' breakout hits. Joe Perry and Steven Tyler of Aerosmith.
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Dream On from Aerosmith, a breakout hit from their 1973 self-titled debut album. Steven Tyler's dad was a Juilliard-trained musician. He used to lay under his dad's piano as a three-year-old, listening to him play classical music. Steven Tyler says that's where he got the chord progression for Dream On. The lyrics, he wrote them when he was 14. Today, that song has surpassed 1 billion streams. Hey, it's Donna McKenzie. This week on Long Live Rock, we bring you the breakout hits from some of rock's greatest stars. This band met in design school, eventually moved to New York, and formed a band. They played their first gig, opening for the Ramones at CBGB. Andy Warhol was a fan, and you know that you finally made it to superstardom when you get featured on The Simpsons. It's Talking Heads and their breakout hit, Psycho Killer. Long Live Rock.

0: Hey guys, I don't mean to interrupt. I just want to say that I love your song, love that music. I want to know where I can get the record.
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By the time that song dropped on U.S. radio stations, More Than a Feeling demonstrated that hard rock could be enormous, melodic, polished, and radio-friendly without losing its guitar power. And it set the tone for the kind of rock that would dominate the sound of FM radio in the 70s. Just 3 months after More Than a Feeling entered the Hot 100, it had jumped to number 5. The album became one of the biggest selling debuts in American music history. Hi, I'm Pam Kelly. This is Long Live Rock Breakout Hits, celebrating the songs that helped to propel unknown artists into rock and roll stardom. For Def Leppard, it started with the release of Bringing on the Heartbreak. It wasn't a catapult to stardom as much as it was a bridge that took them from promising British heavy rock band to American arena rock powerhouse. Among other things, the timing was right. MTV launched in August 1981, just weeks after their debut album, High and Dry, was released. The network needed videos. Def Leppard had one. Thanks to heavy rotation on MTV, American audiences had a sound and a visual to connect them with Def Leppard at the exact moment music television was becoming a major cultural force. And the song hit different. It had the guitars and the volume, but it also had a melody and powerful vocals. Def Leppard had discovered that they could hit you in the feels without hitting you over the head. Bringing on the Heartbreak represented the early days of the power ballad, and American audiences ate it up. The original release wasn't a massive top 40 hit, but it got the band noticed, and that just might be the biggest musical legacy of the song.

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Stevie Ray Vaughan and Double Trouble, Pride and Joy, the breakout song from their debut album. This unknown guitarist from Texas performed at the Montreux Jazz Festival in July of 1982, where David Bowie saw him play. Bowie contacted him, and he played blues guitar on the album Let's Dance in 1983. That led to a record deal. Within months, they achieved mainstream success, and Stevie Ray Vaughan became known as one of rock's greatest guitarists. I'm Donna McKenzie, bringing you the breakout songs of some of rock's greatest artists on Long Live Rock. Speaking of David Bowie, here is his breakout song. This song was rush released as a single to capitalize on the Apollo 11 moon landing. It was used by the BBC as the background music during the coverage. Somehow they never really listened to the lyrics, and after the broadcast, they figured it out and they pulled the song and refused to play it until the Apollo astronauts came home safely. It became Bowie's first chart hit. David Bowie, Space Oddity, Long Live Rock.

Well, today on Long Live Rock, we have gone down memory lane, giving you some of the biggest bands ever and their first big hits. Some songs that really got them on their way. I'm Steve Robison, and I leave you with some L.A. sleaze, if you will. Motley Crue's first album, Too Fast for Love, came out in 1981. It established the band as kings of the L.A. rock scene, and they were known for their live performances out on the Strip. But the band wanted more. They wanted to dominate the rock world on the radio as well. Their second album, Shout at the Devil, which came out in 1983, would be the catalyst for their superstardom. The album sold 200,000 copies in the first 2 weeks, and this song was the one that kicked things off. Spending 10 weeks on the Billboard charts, getting up to number 54, it's Looks That Kill on Long Live Rock. Hey, we'll talk to you next week.

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1: 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And now, Court and Laura Legend.
2: Good morning, everybody. I'm Laura Legend. I'm totally awake and totally happy to be here. Totally complete. This completes my day. Court, are you totally anything?
3: I am totally happy this morning because I get to see Laura staring off into space when I cued her.
2: Totally present. I was like, why is he shaking his finger at me? What's going on? Rude. Rude.
3: It's morning. We all need a little pickup, and I hope this show helps with that today. And it's going to be a fun show. We have so much fun ahead of us. We have some stolen songs again. We have a riddle of the day. We're going to start off with a riddle of the day. Two riddles, and see if you can get them. Hollywood Legends with Laura Legend. You know the Olympics is coming up?
2: I know. We're so excited in my house.
3: And there's a lot of... Well, there's a lot of couples.
2: Oh, yeah, yeah.
3: Like husband, wife, or almost getting married, and they're actually teammates or competing against each other.
2: That's cool.
3: We have, Laura has that today, and also some court cases that actually made it to the Supreme Court and were tried that have, well, it's not, nothing but silly names on the Court Show with Laura Legend. And, oh, there's a great story about a monkey in a tree.
2: Oh.
3: And albino squirrels. Boy, it's all ahead of us. What are the chances?
2: This is exciting. How fun is this show going to be?
3: Enough to hopefully keep you awake, Laura.
2: Good luck.
3: All right, let's get going with Signs. I heard this song over the weekend. I thought, man, this is such a great tune. Signs, signs, everywhere a sign. Do this, don't do that. Can't you read the sign? We'll be back in a minute. TheCourtShow.org. Check it out. Joke Day's up there. TheCORTShow.org. We'll see you in a minute.

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1: What signs have you seen lately, Court?
0: Nothing I want to talk about on the air.
1: Okay.
0: Sometimes people go to the little funny house with the padded rooms when they see the signs I see.
1: Uh-oh.
0: And you know what time it is, Laura? It's time for a riddle.
1: Oh, you didn't even let me guess what time it was. What if that was the riddle? I could have nailed it.
0: Hey, Laura, do you know what time it is?
1: Is it time for a riddle, Court?
0: You're right. It's time for a riddle.
1: I did it.
0: All right. This is for the people at home, the listeners, our friends. There's a one-story house where everything is yellow. The walls are yellow. The doors are yellow. The furniture is yellow. The house has yellow beds and yellow couches. What color are the stairs? Don't answer if you know, Laura. We're going to have that answer right when we come back. Speaking of houses, burning down the house, the Talking Heads, the Court Show today. Oh, it's the live version. I'm so glad I accidentally pulled this one out. We'll be right back.

0: CORTshow.org. Right here on however you listen to your radio station. And good morning, friends. Good morning, everybody.
1: Good morning, Court. Good morning, Court.
0: That's Laura's separate personalities all saying good morning this morning.
1: Just a couple of them.
0: You keep a lot of them packed away, don't you? Mm-hmm. There was a riddle before we went to the song, and Laura got it off the air. And here we go. There's a one-story house where everything is yellow. The walls are yellow. The doors are yellow. All the furniture is yellow. The house has yellow beds and yellow couches. What color are the stairs? And Laura, the answer is...
1: Can I say it?
0: Yes.
1: Oh, good. A one-story house doesn't have stairs.
0: Yay, Laura wins that
1: one. My 13-year-old would be so proud of me.
0: Let's go to the next one. This is the only two riddles today, Laura.
1: Aww.
0: A girl fell off a 20-foot ladder. She wasn't hurt.
1: Phew.
0: How did she do this without getting hurt? Do you know the answer, Laura?
1: She was young.
0: Oh, no. She's on a 20-foot ladder, and she fell off the 20-foot ladder without hurting herself.
1: Oh, 20-foot ladder. Maybe she wasn't at the top yet. Was she
0: at the
1: bottom of the ladder?
0: Laura, you are so smart.
1: Gosh.
0: You should go back into practicing law.
1: Pass.
0: Not to say you have to be smart to do that, but
1: nope.
0: I think you have to learn. So, yeah, she was only on the first step. So there it is. Some riddles today. If you want to sound like the smartest guy at the dinner table, the smartest guy around the water cooler today, you have got a couple riddles here that are simple to explain, but hard to digest. And speaking of falling down, here's a little bit of One Republic. Oh, we also have a person you should know today. This is a really interesting one.
1: Ooh.
0: Yeah, we'll be right back.

0: It's One Republic with All Fall Down. Light rock all day, all night.
1: Mm-hmm. Creepy light rock.
0: Creepy light rock. All day, yep. All night. I can see what you're doing.
1: I'm creeped out.
0: Oh, you know what time it is now, Lord? Let me give you a chance.
1: Time for a riddle.
0: No, it's not. It's time for...
1: Your next bit.
0: Yes. I told you what it was time for, Renora. You don't listen to me anymore.
1: To you. I never did.
0: It's time for a person you should know. Oh. And these are sometimes people that are famous and you should know, but you don't know what really their whole story, or people you don't know that did amazing things. Mm-hmm. And now you will know them. So here is a person you should know. Born in Lower Manhattan, grew up in Woodstock, New York, his father, Edward, was a Princeton-educated Manhattan book editor and magazine writer. His mother, Kathleen Parker, was a concert pianist whose father, Rear Admiral Miles Browning, served as Raymond A. Spruance's chief of staff on the aircraft carrier USS Enterprise at the Battle of Midway in World War II. Kathleen was adopted as a child by her stepfather Cornelius Vanderbilt Crane, heir to the Crane Company. His paternal grandfather was a well-known artist, and his great-uncle was a painter and famous teacher. His maternal grandmother was an opera singer who performed multiple times at Carnegie Hall. He was named for his adoptive grandfather, Cornelius. He's a 14th generation New Yorker and was listed in the social register at a very young age. His mother's ancestors arrived in Manhattan starting in 1624. Among his ancestors were New York City Mayor Stephanus Van Cortlandt. He is related to the Dutch Schuyler family through his ancestor, Gertrude Schuyler. Also, John Morin Scott, General of the New York Militia during the American Revolutionary War, and the Pilgrim Colonist leader and spiritual elder of the Plymouth Colony, William Brewster, are also relatives of his. According to his stepbrother, he once said to me, "People who define themselves in terms of their family are like potatoes. The best parts are underground." He disdained the pretension of his mother's side of the family, as embodied by his mother. As a child, he vacationed in Castle Hill, the Crane summer estate. His parents divorced when he was four. His father remarried into the Folgers Coffee Company, and his mother remarried twice. He was educated in Riverdale County School before being expelled. He ultimately graduated as valedictorian in 1962 from the Stockbridge School at Stockbridge. He was known as a practical joker with an occasional mean streak. He attended Haverford College, where he was noted for his slapstick comedy and absurd sense of physical humor. He transferred to Bard College, where he studied medicine. He ended up not going to medical school, which meant he was subjected to the military draft. He was not drafted, however, because he convinced his draft board he deserved an F4 classification by falsely claiming, among other things, that he had homosexual tendencies. He played drums in the college band, the Leather Canary, headed by school friends Walter Becker and Donald Fagen. Becker and Fagen later founded a small band called Steely Dan. He, by the way, has perfect pitch. He went on to be one of the original Not Ready for Primetime players, best known for his physical humor and ability to trip and impersonate President Gerald R. Ford. Cornelius Chevy Chase became a household name and a person you should know.
2: Here's Johnny.
3: You're killing me, Smalls.

0: Okay, so Laura, welcome back, everybody. Glad to have our friends here because this is a friendly, fun show.
1: Yes. Shut the obviously, door on a couple enemies there.
0: I obviously not a funny show, but it's a fun family show.
1: Clearly not.
0: No. It's the People's Court with Court.
1: Yeah, I like that.
0: It's Court's Court with Court.
1: Question mark?
0: Oh, this is shameless. Hey, listen, here's some things. These, believe it or not, so a while ago, the Supreme Court, Hobby Lobby was fighting the Supreme Court. It really doesn't matter what these are about. This is about the actual court names.
1: Ah,
0: and so it was.
1: The court case name.
0: The court case names, yes. And they had a case against Hobby Lobby, and it sounded a little silly, but these are real cases. They were actually heard before the Supreme Court, and yes, they are real. Like this one, the Continental Paper Bag Company versus Eastern Paper Bag Company.
1: Oh my.
0: Well, wouldn't you think the Continental one would override the Eastern one?
1: I don't know, but that sounds boring, whatever that case was.
0: And by the way, to remind
1: paper
0: everybody.
1: Paper bag case.
0: Laura is, she went to school for law. She graduated from law school, passed the bar exam, worked in law for a while, and finds even that boring.
1: Yes, that sums it up.
0: And here's another one. One 1958 Plymouth sedan versus Pennsylvania.
1: Yep.
0: Yes, I'm a lawyer that only represents 1958 Plymouth sedans. United States versus 12 200-foot reels of film.
1: Wow.
0: I can't tell you what these are about. Oh, Domino's Pizza versus McDonald. It's not McDonald's. A guy named McDonald sued. Yeah, Domino's Pizza.
1: They didn't deliver to his old farm.
0: Here's one. That's a good one.
1: Yeah, you're welcome.
0: That's what you're here for, Laura. Here's one. United States versus Schmuck. Don't you legally change your name before you
1: can? Feels like you're set up for failure.
0: Oy, some sort of schmuck. And 2 pesos versus Taco Cabana. Yeah, I can't help you with that. And this is the last one, which I find it interesting. It's Fogarty versus Fantasy Inc., which was a holding company that bought a bunch of rights to copy music. It wasn't what I thought it might have been, something dirty.
1: Uh-huh.
0: But it's John Fogerty.
1: Huh.
0: The John Fogerty. He was a petitioner. He wrote Creedence Clearwater Revival in 1970. He wrote Run Through the Jungle and in 1972. And then this company, Fantasy, owned Run Through the Jungle. He sold the rights to them for that song. Mm-hmm. But then he wrote another song that was similar to that in 1972. And that was called The Old Man Down the Road. Well, this Fantasy company did not like the idea that he wrote a song that they thought was similar to one that they already owned. So they sued him. I don't know what happened, but what the heck? It gives us a great excuse to play some John Fogerty. And you know what? We're going to play a little bit of this first. Here's a little Run Through the Jungle first. It takes Run Through the Jungle just a minute to get started. This is CCR 1970, just to get the rhythm. And then I'm going to play the other one, and I don't really hear it. Just saying.
1: Okay, well, we're listening.
0: But I don't want millions of dollars riding on it either. I could hear whatever you wanted me to hear.
1: Yeah.
0: All right. All right, you got it. Everybody knows this song. I mean, it's a gimme. Every war movie ever written has this song in it. All right, and let's do this one. Let's do Old Man Down the Road. All right, we'll be right back. It's the Court Show with Laura Legend. TheCourtShow.org if you want to check out some more shows. See you in a minute.

0: 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If you want to check out our website, and I don't know, we might have pictures. I can't remember if we still have pictures up there of us.
1: If we do, we're sorry.
0: Yeah, it's something that I learned as a kid. You never want to see what the DJ on the radio looks like. Oh, Laura.
1: Oh, what?
0: It's breaking news.
1: Break it to me.
0: With Joe Kizania. So this is from Indiana. That's why I found it. I thought it was sort of cool. Firefighters in Indiana, our home state, they rescued a monkey that had escaped from a campsite. And by the way, ladies and gentlemen, we do not have monkeys here that run wild in Indiana. Right. Somebody had brought a monkey camping.
1: That's weird.
0: In Indiana, Orange County Rural District Fire Department said in a Facebook post, quote, "Curious George decided to leave camp and go for a late night stroll." They had four different departments: firefighters, sheriff's department, conservation officers, state police, and Department of Natural Resources all showed up to make strategic cuts so the monkey would be able to safely be lowered back down to wherever it is he set up his campsite.
1: Oh.
0: Yeah. They said this is most certainly a call for service our members will never forget. They wrote in another Facebook post. I have missed this song, speaking of monkeys.
1: Oh, I like the monkeys.
0: It's not the monkeys.
1: Hey, we're the monkeys. What?
0: It's not. It's actually Elvis Presley. Too much monkey business, baby. Too much monkey business. This is a cool little song. Everybody sit back, relax, listen to Elvis. The CORTshow.org. We'll be back with some, well, Olympic

0: It's the Court Show with Laura Legend, and it's time for... Oh, it's time for... It's Hollywood Legends with Laura Legend, but this is the Olympic version.
1: Yes, it is. Well, speaking of the Olympic version of something, the WNBA had their All-Star game over the weekend. Did you watch? My daughter and I watched. It was a great game.
0: I did not, but I'm telling you what, I am more than excited about the WNBA.
1: Yeah, as you should be. Well, this year they did a unique format. Instead of having two teams divided up from all the players, blah, blah, blah, they had Team WNBA and Team USA. So the women's roster for the Olympics played the next 12 best players in the WNBA. It was a very competitive and awesome game. And it drew 3.44 million viewers on ABC. Yeah. That's two more than the second highest rated All-Star game back in 2 million more from back in 2003.
0: That is amazing.
1: I mean, was Caitlin Clark even born in 2003?
0: I doubt it.
1: Actually, she was. She's 22.
0: But you know what's really cool about it? Who won?
1: WNBA won.
0: Yeah, and you know, who's not on Team USA? Caitlin Clark.
1: Yeah, no rookies are on Team USA.
0: Yeah, it's too bad. Mm-hmm. They should have put them on there. That's my opinion, and I'm a man. I'm a man, so I know.
1: I understand. You know.
0: Just keep
1: all
0: going.
1: All I'll say is the 24 players compete. Well, I don't even know how many players were playing in the All-Star game. I don't know, but whatever number of players that is, I'm assuming it's 24. Those are the best 24 players in the United States.
0: All right, wait, Laura, you've got something else coming up here, I gotta change it. Wait. There we go. And it's still.
1: Speaking of the Olympics, let's talk about couples at the Olympics.
0: Yeah.
1: Team USA fencers Lee Kiefer and Garrick Meinhardt are competing at the games together, and they are in a relationship. This is their third time as a couple at the Olympics.
0: Wow.
1: I know.
0: How intense would that be?
1: I mean,
0: you can't be, like, usually you have one person that's pretty cool about it, and the other, they both have to be a little stressed.
1: They both have to be, probably just intense people, I think. If you're in the Olympics, you're probably just intense and impressive across the board. Doctor and Australian sailor, Laura Vadlow, and her German football partner, Leah Schuler, are going to be arranging date nights around their matches.
0: And when Germans say it is a German football, that means soccer.
1: For Italy, fencing athletes Rosalinga... That's all I got. This is just me murdering names. I don't really like
0: Rosalinga.
1: This.
0: Rosalinga.
1: There's a lot of people who are married or in a relationship with people at the Olympics.
0: It's pretty
1: multiple cool. Athletes.
0: So if you watch the Olympics, you're going to see a lot of, you know how they usually have those takeaway things when the person's about ready to swim or fence or whatever. And you'll see a lot of these with couples that are in it. I find it fascinating. There's a couple that's, they're getting married right after the Olympics.
1: I think you gave me their names. I can butcher those for you real quick.
0: No.
1: I think those are the Slovakian race walkers, Dominic Cerny and Hannah Berzlalova. They're set to head down the aisle.
0: We're just happy that there's
1: doing it.
0: Some amazing people that can figure out how to stay married and both be Olympic level athletes.
1: And they're amazing athletes, and they do it all together.
0: Tune in 10 years, ladies and gentlemen, and we'll let you know if they're still together.
2: Hi, this is Jorge from Bolivia, and when I am trying to fall asleep at night, I listen to the Court Show. It works every time, believe me.
0: Speaking of love, Laura.
1: Were we?
0: A crazy little thing called love.
1: Oh, good one.
0: Yeah. Well done, see what Court. I did there?
1: Yeah.
0: Yeah. I'm so smart.
1: You are. You are. I should go back. It's important.
0: All right, ladies and gentlemen, you know what? We have talked over two songs, and we are not going to do that again.
1: No, we are way too good for that, Court.
0: We're going to let you listen to this whole song now and stop being unprofessional, because that's what our show is. We'll see you in a minute. It's the Court Show, the CORT Show.org.

0: It's the Court Show with Laura Legend, and it's time for... You know, Laura, there are chances, right? And we're going to talk about the difference between chances and probability, whatever, but...
1: Okay.
0: What are the chances?
1: What are the chances?
0: So what are the chances of you seeing a shooting star?
1: I don't know.
0: Like anybody. Well, the chances are way better than you think. If you're in a place where it's dark, like super dark, like you go to a place in Arizona... Yeah.
1: Like Fountain Hills, Arizona, you guys should visit.
0: Exactly. Fountain Hills, Arizona. There's an Airbnb down there that Laura Legend visits sometimes. Shooting stars can be seen 84% chance between, between midnight and sunrise.
1: Oh.
0: Yeah, so there's one every about 6 hours, and all it is a little piece of dust going through our atmosphere, but we think it's a huge thing coming down to make Armageddon appear. Lightning. You ever worry about getting struck by lightning?
1: Yes, but not as much as my husband does. It's really weird. I just figure, what are the chances? And I just don't worry about it. But he's like monitoring the radar. And if there's a slight chance anywhere, get inside. I'm like, no, keep golfing, guys. It's fine.
0: Laura, your husband is so laid back. And he does have a couple of things about him that are a little off. But you're worried about everything, usually.
1: I'm worried about everything, but not lightning.
0: Not lightning. Back to lightning.
1: Sure.
0: If you ever thought about getting struck by lightning, you have less.
1: I thought about it, but I decided to pass. Have you ever thought about it?
0: Let's see if we can make you worry about something else. You have less than one in a million.
1: Oh.
0: All right.
1: I do feel safer.
0: Now, in your lifetime, though, you have one in 15,300. So there are, because it's your lifetime, right? You get a more time period, you get a better chances of getting struck by lightning. There's about 270 people a year in the U.S. who are struck by lightning. Hmm. And only 10% of those people pass. The rest of them, 90%, live through the lightning strike.
1: Oh, goodness.
0: Speaking of weather, how about airplanes?
1: How about them?
2: Excuse me, this is the operator, Captain. Over. I have an emergency call for you on line 5 from a Mr. Ham.
3: All right, give me Ham on 5. Hold the mail.
0: Well, you'd think they're much higher in the atmosphere, right? They should get struck by lightning.
1: Sure.
0: And they do.
1: Oh.
0: Yeah, a couple commercial airliners every year take a lightning strike. And I believe my brother, who is a pilot for United, has taken a couple lightning strikes in his career.
1: So then what happens?
0: Nothing.
1: Huh.
0: Because the airplanes, they have these wicks on the back that just pass the electricity through the airplane back out in the air. And occasionally they'll have some electronic, blips. But for the most part, nobody knows that you got struck by lightning. So next time you're on an airplane and you're going through a storm, no worries. You're going to be fine.
1: Maybe you've been on a plane and it was struck by lightning and you never even noticed.
0: So sit back, relax, and enjoy the trip. Albino squirrels. What are the chances of seeing an albino squirrel? I didn't even know there was one.
1: We have black squirrels here in Indiana. I see them all the time.
0: Well, if we had gray squirrels, there's a great chance, one in 100,000.
1: Wow.
0: Of a chance. So next time
1: you would see an albino squirrel.
0: If you walk out your back door 100,000 times, you're likely to see one gray squirrel that's white.
1: I'll get busy.
0: Yeah. And, you being born, have you ever thought of that? What are the chances of you, Laura Legend, like you exact person, not just a person, but you, Laura Legend, being born who you are today?
1: Ooh, I don't know.
0: One in 400 trillion. So there is not more than one of you on the Earth, since there's 7 billion people. Mm-hmm. And even in the time Earth has been here, there haven't been that many people born. So it is true. You are unique.
1: Aw.
0: Feels like we should be doing an episode of Mr. Rogers. And the president, it's time. Right around, we always have an election somewhere.
1: Yep.
0: What are your chances of becoming president of the United States?
1: My chances?
0: Yeah.
1: Not great.
0: No. And they're getting smaller every... Well, when you get to be 90, you'll be more electable. You're 25 times more likely to become president, the next president of the United States... And this is assuming that everybody in the population who is an American citizen born in the United States has the exact same chance than you do have winning the Powerball. So you have more likely a chance to becoming president than winning the Powerball. And because there's like 333 million people in the United States, that's including kids and everybody, you have a 1 in 333 million chances of becoming president
1: wow.
0: of the United States.
1: You know, you talk numbers, and I'm just like, wow. Such a good listener over here with my glazed over eyes.
0: Yeah, you got used to, you get used to that when you talk to me. I see that same glazed over look everybody I talk to. Like,
1: these are big numbers. Or are they small numbers? I don't even understand anymore.
0: Let's play some more music, Laura. What do you think of that?
1: I think that'd be a great idea. And maybe the only thing we can do at this point.
0: I know. We're going to take a break. Here's some Orleans with Still the One. And Laura's going to load up my brain with some more words because I am completely out. We'll be right back. The Court Show with Laura Legend.

0: The Court Show with Laura Legend. And Laura, you know what time it is?
1: No.
0: It's time we say goodbye.
1: No, you can't
0: to
1: make
0: all
1: me.
0: Our company.
1: I won't do it.
0: Yes, we have to go. We'll be back for some more with some more fun. You put words in my mouth, but they're not the right ones, Laura. You put them in all mispronounced.
1: It's totally my fault.
0: We'll see you all next time. Tune into The Court Show, the CORTshow.org. And you know, there's a couple things you can do there, Laura. You can listen to the last four shows on Joke Day. I'm going to leave Joke Day up there for a while because it's always really, really popular. 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Pretty easy to do. Or... 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Oh. 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
1: Awesome.
0: All right, we'll see you next time.
1: Thanks for listening. We're going to leave you with a little Alana Miles, Black Velvet. I hope you like it as much as

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2: Hello and welcome to my Blues Cafe with me, Steve James. I have a great hour of the blues lined up for you today. And if you love the blues, stick around for the next hour. I've some great artists coming up. I've got Lloyd Spiegel, Brave Rival, Big Wolf Band, and the Zach Schultz Gang, just to name a few. And my artist of the week this week is John Primer and Bob Coriator from their Crawling Kingsnake album. So that all adds up to a lot of blues to fit in 1 hour. So sit back with me, Steve James, and enjoy the ride. So to start the show today, recorded live in session with no overdubs in a single room at Melbourne's iconic Bakehouse Studios. Bakehouse Dozen offers a reimagined version of songs from Lloyd Spiegel's last 3 albums and showcases the depth and talent of his trio. The trio is Lloyd Spiegel and longtime collaborator and drummer Tim Burnham, and now Lisa Bard is on the mix on trombone and backing vocals. So from Bakehouse Dozen, here is Lloyd Spiegel with All the Cats Are Grey.

Well, that was Lloyd Spiegel there with All the Cats Are Grey. And what a great song that was. Really enjoyed that one. Since their inception in 2019, the Portsmouth-based band Brave Rival have delighted fans and critics alike with their modern take on classic blues rock vibes. The multi-UK Blues Award-nominated band released their first single called 5 Years On from their eagerly awaited second album, Fight or Flight. And that album is due for release on the 16th of August 2024. And I'm told, on good authority, that Joe Bonamassa has added their new single, 5 Years On, to his Cutting Edge Blues playlist on Spotify. Now there's a thing. So from Fight or Flight, here is Brave Rival with a song called 5 Years On.

0: Well, that was Brave Rival there with 5 Years On. And you're listening to The Blues Cafe with me, Steve James. And remember, if you'd like a request or a dedication, has to be blues though, then all you need do is to go to my website, stevejamesblues.com. There you'll find a request form. Just fill that in with what you'd like to hear and who you would like to play it for. And I'll see what I can do in a future show. Also, if you're a blues artist that wants to contribute to the show, then again, go to my website, stevejamesblues.com. There you'll find an artist page. Just fill that in with how you can get some of your work to me, plus a bit about yourself, and I'll feature you on a future show. And one of the regular features on the show is Artist of the Week, and this week it's John Primer and Bob Coriator from their Crawling Kingsnake album. This album is the fourth collaboration album for the pair. John and Bob have always had the Chicago spark. It was evident on their first release together in 2013 and on each release since. But this particular album feels like a new height has been reached. Both Primer and Coriator appear at the top of their game, with John Primer recently inducted into the Blues Hall of Fame. However, what we have in this album is a powerful, straight-ahead album of Chicago blues, done by two artists who have devoted their entire life to the purity of the blues. So from Crawling Kingsnake, here is John Primer and Bob Coriator with Down in the Bottom.
1: One, two.

that's John Primer and Bob Corriotore there with a song called Down in the Bottom. And John Primer and Bob Corriotore are my artists of the week this week, so more from them later on in the show. The Big Wolf Band are a five-piece original blues rock band from the UK, formed in 2014 by frontman Jonathan Earp and bass player Mick Janes. The lineup is complemented by long-standing drummer Tim Jones, with Robin Fox on keyboards and Justin Johnson on guitar and vocals. Their debut album, A Rebel's Story, was released in 2017, firmly putting the band on the map. Since then, the Big Wolf Band have gone from strength to strength. Their reputation of being one of the best live bands on the circuit hasn't gone unnoticed, reaching the 2022 UK Blues Challenge final and being in the top five for the UK Blues Federation Blues Band of the Year 2023. So from Rebel's Journey, here is the Big Wolf Band with Black Dog Blues.

And that was the Big Wolf Band there with a song called Black Dog Blues. And you're listening to the Blues Cafe with me, Steve James. Time now for a weekly feature called Joker in the Pack. Every week, this is where I play a song that's not necessarily blues. It's just a song I love and I want to share with you. This week's Joker is called Getaway by Catch a Fire. Hailing from Hamilton in New Zealand, Catch a Fire have become a global roots reggae phenomenon. The all-Maori reggae band bring their pure classic sound to music lovers worldwide, delivering one of the most authentic reggae shows around today. With 5 successful studio albums, multiple awards, platinum sales and high-selling singles, and a massive following, selling out shows around the world, the band have been celebrating 20 years of existence. From their album, Revival, released in 2003, here is my Joker in the Pack this week. Not a blues song, just one I love and I want to share with you. It's Getaway by Catch a Fire.

Well, there it was. That was Catch a Fire there with a song called Getaway. And that song was my joker in the pack this week. A song that's not blues. It's just a song I love. And I wanted to share it with you. So I hope you enjoyed that one with me. Milton Keynes based blues rock band Ramblin' Preachers formed in 2019 by Ross Connor and James Ives after they found a mutual appreciation of rock and blues. Along the route, they've been joined by Craig Howe on bass and Richard Baker on drums. The quartet released their debut album, Sins and Virtues, and have been aided in that venture by Ollie Brown and Nick Burns. So from Sins and Virtues, here is the Ramblin' Preachers with a song called Hard Times.

And that was the Ramblin' Preachers there with a song called Hard Times. And you're listening to the Blues Cafe with me, Steve James. Time now for a second tune from my artists of the week, John Primer and Bob Coriator, from their Crawling Kingsnake album. Here they are with a song called Chains and Things.

And that was John Primer and Bob Corriotore there with a song called Chains and Things. And John Primer and Bob Corriotore have been my artists of the week this week. Formed in Gillingham in Southeast United Kingdom in 2020, the Zach Schultz Gang have carved a reputation out as one of the hardest working bands in Kent. Built on the playing of electrifying guitarist and vocalist Zach Schultz, backed by the hard-hitting rhythm section made up of bassist Ant Greenwell and his brother Ben Schultz. All three are seasoned musicians who have paid their dues on the pub and club circuit in the UK and are now regulars on the festival circuit in England, Ireland and Europe. They're a force to be reckoned with. From their Made of Three EP, here is the Zach Schultz Gang with a song called Walking the Dog.

And that was the Zach Schultz Gang there with a song called Walking the Dog. And what a great song that was. Really love that one. And you're listening to the Blues Cafe with me, Steve James. Time now for a regular feature that's in the show each week. It's the something old, something new, maybe borrowed, but always blue. Here we look at a blues tune recorded in the past and then the same song re-recorded more recently by a different artist. It's actually a feature in the show that I'd like you to contribute to. So what about if you have an idea for the same song by two artists, maybe the original, then a second version covered by a different artist? Then all you need do is to go to my website, stevejamesblues.com. There you'll find a request form. Just fill that in with the name of the song and the two artists performing it, and I'll feature it on a future show. With a shout out, of course. The song today is called Born Under a Bad Sign. It's a blues song recorded by American blues singer and guitarist Albert King in 1967. Called a timeless staple of the blues, the song also had a strong crossover appeal to the rock audience with its bass and guitar lines and strong astrological reference. The lyrics to Born Under a Bad Sign were written by Stax Records rhythm and blues singer William Bell, with the music by Stax bandleader Booker T. Jones. And yes, that is the Booker T from Booker T and the MGs. Well, here it is. This is Born Under a Bad Sign by Albert King.

Well, that's Albert King there with Born Under a Bad Sign. So what about a more modern take on that song? Well, as you can imagine, I had quite a lot of artists to choose from. And I went for Baltimore born Bart Bryant, who has played on his native East Coast of America, as well as in Texas. His album called Backstage 2 was recorded in New Haven and contains 8 covers and 4 originals. The material ranges from straight blues to heavy rock, taking in a few soulful detours along the way. And on that album happened to be Born Under a Bad Sign. So here is Bart Bryant with his version of Born Under a Bad Sign.

that's Bart Bryant there with his version of Born Under a Bad Sign. Sue Foley has been playing guitar since she was 13 years old. Like so many other musicians, it was the music of the early Rolling Stones that inducted her into the world of the blues. Her first solo acoustic album, called One Guitar Woman, was released on March the 29th, 2024. It's a tribute to the female pioneers of guitar and encompasses a variety of genres and playing styles, all on one guitar. So from the album One Guitar Woman, here is Sue Foley with Lonesome Homesick Blues.

well. That's Sue Foley there with Lonesome Homesick Blues. But looking at the clock, I'm going to have to bring today's show to a close. My name's Steve James, and you've been listening to my Blues Cafe. So thank you for joining me for the last hour. It's been my pleasure to bring the blues to you. So have a great week and stay safe, and I'll catch you the same time, same place next week for some more great blues. And to play us out of the show today, I've got B.B. King and Mark Knopfler with All Over Again. My name's Steve James, and I'll catch you very soon.

0: 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We've sat down and talked it through.
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Rev on, John, John. Rev on thy holy foe. Thank you. Down through the wicks of ages and the moss-spawned dark, dank pools. Rev on down through the Industrial Revolution, empiricism, the atomic and nuclear age. Rev on down through the corridors, rev on words on printed page. Rev on Walt Whitman nose down on wet grass. Rev on fill the senses on nature's bright green shady path. Rev on Omar Khayyam, rev on Cahill Gibran. Oh, what swine, sweet wine we drinketh, the celebration will be held. We will drink the wine and break the holy bread. Rev on, let a man come out of Ireland. Rev on, Mr. Yeats. Rev on down through thy holy rosy cross. Rev on down through theosophy and the golden dawn. Rev on through the writing of a vision. Rev on, rev on, rev on.

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1: From Feature Story News in Washington, I'm Nick Harper with the Week in Review. This week, a pilot on a plane being flown to Israel was stabbed by his co-pilot in what investigators say was an attempt to crash the commercial jet. The plane plunged before passengers were able to overpower the attacker and fly the plane safely to Saudi Arabia. The incident is being investigated as alleged terrorism. Blake Sifton in Tel Aviv has been following the situation and sent this report.
2: When you fly on an Israeli carrier, you are subjected to questioning and scrutiny before you've even been allowed to check in for your flight. And all Israeli airlines have air marshals, and El Al, the national carrier, is known to have anti-missile technology on their planes. But authorities here have said over the past day, as this event unfolded, that Israel has no power to enforce checks or have air marshals on flights that are not Israeli operated.
1: This week, the Pentagon announced that it's sending a new carrier strike group to the Middle East. The USS Theodore Roosevelt is heading to the region, adding roughly 10,000 sailors and Marines, and giving the US President Donald Trump extra options should he decide to attack Iran. He said he will make that decision very soon. Despite several rounds of indirect talks taking place earlier this week between the US and Iran, it's all having an impact on the upcoming midterm elections next month. Democrats are now favourites to win control of both the House of Representatives and the Senate. Ever since James Goodison has more from Washington.
3: Not only does President Trump have to contend with the fact that all polls are showing toward the idea that the Democrats will take the House of Representatives, but now there does seem to be a sense that the Democrats are the favourites too to take control of the Senate, which would mean, if it comes to pass, that President Trump's last 2 years will be with an opposition party in control of both of the houses of Congress.
1: The US doctor who oversaw the failed execution of Christa Pike in Tennessee on Wednesday has been linked to an earlier botched lethal injection in the state. Tennessee Governor Bill Lee has halted all remaining executions for the rest of the year and ordered an independent review, as FSN's Simon Marks reports.
4: They say that Christa Pike received two separate full syringes of pentobarbital, that the curtains in the execution chamber were drawn twice, denying witnesses an opportunity to see exactly what was going on inside the chamber. She complained that there was a pain in her arm and she thought it was going to burst. She asked if it was always like this. Her advisors urged her to relax during the process.
1: From bureaus worldwide, this is FSN.

You probably know that is Rachid Taha playing his version of the Clash song Rocking the Casbah from 2004. No members of the Clash played on that recording. However, Steve Hillage, the electronic experimentalist with Gong from the 1960s and the 1970s and the 1980s and so on, does play on it. He produced it, as does Brian Eno. Hi, this is Around the World. I'm Davey Sims, here with music from all over the planet for these 2 hours. Born to Pakistani parents in Longsight in England, a district of Manchester, Aziz Ibrahim has played with the Stone Roses, Ian Brown and Simply Red, and a few months ago released Lahore to Longsight. This is the title track.

Aziz Ibrahim and the title track from the album Lahore to Longsight. Then from a recently featured album, America, that was Orchestra Ako Khan and Aprendizaje. This week's featured album is the first release from Baka Beyond in 12 years, Sing the World Awake. Baka Beyond is a long-running project founded by the British musicians Martin Craddock and Sue Hart. It is built around field recordings and collaborations with the Baka people of Cameroon, an ethnic group living in southeastern rainforests of Cameroon, in Congo, Gabon, and Central African Republic. This is the first track for this week, Nanjinga's Song.

There are always four tracks from the featured album every week on Around the World. The featured album this week is Sing the World Awake. It is by Back and Beyond, and that was Najinga's song, the first of the four. There'll be one more in this hour and two in the second.

Once upon a time, Sheila Chandra was the singer with the band Monsoon, who had an international hit with the single Ever So Lonely. Sheila was forced to stop singing in 2009 after developing a rare, incurable chronic neurological condition called burning mouth syndrome. But she has spent years curating this album of her best live performances. Echo was released on the 25th of September, and that was Ever So Lonely.

Marco Grancelli. He is an Argentine guitarist who has spent years travelling through South America researching folk traditions of the continent. That song, El Camino, is a zamba as distinct from a Brazilian samba. Songs of that Argentine folk genre are usually concerned with travel and community and memory. Camino Trunco, Spanish for broken path, is Grancelli's first solo album.

Malian guitarist Gausu Subrakuyate's first album, Sobra Dance, was released in May this year, and the follow-up comes hot on its heels this month. Django Blues, just out, is dedicated to Gausu's father, whose nickname was Django. That track was Jelly Kedian.

It was all getting a bit acoustic and a bit melodic there, so I thought I would mix things up a bit. That is the Mexican Institute of Sound, who are brilliant, along with the Meridian Brothers, who are equally brilliant. And from their album Ruido Tu Var, that was El Camperón. What's

A little bit of electronic dance music from Uzbekistan. Zavara Nazar Khan gained international attention when she was signed by Peter Gabriel to his Real World Records after he saw her play at WOMAD in 2000. Her ninth studio album, Dostlar Gushlar, with lyrics by Uzbek poet Usman Azim and music by Nazar Khan herself, and that was Topsam. The Afghan singer Elaha Sarur and the British band Kafaya before that with Masoma from Our Freedoms Must Be Won. This is Around the World. You can find the show notes at davey.substack.com, and the featured album this week is by Baka Beyond. From Sing the World Awake, this is Deep Forest, Lonnie's Song.

It has been 12 years since the release of the last album by Baka Beyond. Field recordings of Cameroon's Baka people and a project by the English couple Martin Craddock and Sue Hart. Sing the World Awake is this week's featured album, and that was Forest Song. I'll be playing two more from Baka Beyond in part two of the show, but for the moment, we're making our way through part one of Around the World.

hope is a thing with feathers. Danfool are a Swedish folk rock band known for reworking traditional Nordic music. They've just released an album, also called Danfool, from it, Ett minne blott, A Distant Memory.

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3: We've got all you need right here.

Well, there's a whole lot going on in this album, and I'm not entirely sure what to make of it. It's by the harmonica virtuoso Marcus Call from Galicia. He has spent more than three decades playing the blues harp and mixing in Spanish and Latin traditions. The album is called Roncel, and as I say, while I can't quite make up my mind about it, it has arrived into the world music chart at number 8 for October. That was Saturno. And before that, in the same way we started part one, we started part two with another piece of Arabic rock, Al-Khazar and Sham System from Who Are We? There's something about music made in Brazil. Sometimes you can identify the country within seconds. I name that tune in three. This is Bruno Burrell.

And having said you can identify Brazilian music within seconds, I suppose it's only fair to say that Sem Fronteiras was recorded in Brazil and Germany and the UK, reflecting the album's Without Borders spirit, but it is still Brazilian music. A Noite de Estrelas is co-written with the fellow Brazilian musician Nairon Higor, one of Bruno Burle's closest collaborators. The third track from this week's featured album, Baka Beyond, recorded with the Baka people of Cameroon, is rather more Irish than it is Cameroonian. This is Fair Molly.

Fair Molly, or Malvan Nikolunen, is from Back of Beyond's album Sing the World Awake. It is the featured album this week in Around the World. That is the third of the four tracks that I'm playing. Most of the album is a collaboration with the Baka people of Cameroon, but on that track, Irene O'Meara is the guest vocalist. This is Around the World. Les Amazons d'Afrique have a new single, Ife.

And although it was unintentional and unplanned as the music was playing, it occurred to me there is another Africa-Ireland connection. It's the new single by Les Amazons d'Afrique, Ife, featuring such prominent Pan-African singers as Dobe Naore, Mama Nikita, Adeola Soyemi, and Avi Bitemo. It's produced by the Dubliner, Jack Knife Lee.

During the week, I got an email from Nuno Philippe, one half of Humana, with Christiana Veria, who wanted me to mention their 2022 album Tribo. He told me that it brings together Portuguese vocals and traditional Madeirian strings together with electronic and contemporary neo-folk arrangements. Tribo is about 4 years old, and disappointingly, there are no plans to release anything new in the foreseeable future. But you can find the album on Bandcamp, Tribo by Humana, and that was Kia Fira. Chewy before that, a happy-go-lucky four-piece from Puerto Rico.

Oh, that is fantastic. I've been wanting to play more music from Malawi, and along comes this album, Selections from Sounds of Malawi, Volume 1, and that is a single taken from it. It is by the Malawian ethnomusicologist Waliko Makala, who is a cultural advocate dedicated to preserving the country's musical heritage. Moto Wayaka, which means the fire is burning, is the opening track and the single from the album. And if you're in Malawi listening to the show, which is not unlikely, and have suggestions for music I should be playing or listening to, do let me know. There are three ways to contact me. aroundtheworld@dublin.com is the email. 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

A new single from Maria Mulder from Denmark, Arts Posey. Before I play the final track from this week's featured album, I'm going to play something from last week. It was Baba Zula's XXX, marking 30 years since their foundation. This is Kutsal Zaytin Halayi.

And it's absolutely no surprise that XXX has gone directly in at number one in the World Music Charts Europe for October. Back of Beyond's album, Sing the World Alive, is the featured album on this week's show. Tope Malangwe Kapode is the last track I'm playing this week.

released on the 18th of September on the March Hare record label. The featured album this week here on Around the World has been Sing the World Awake by Baka Beyond. That is the final track I'll be playing this week, but of course there will be more in weeks to come. Here's Bronislevin.

Bronislevin from Rewilding. And that is it for another episode of Around the World. You can find more information on the show notes at davey.substack.com. For me, Davey Sims, it is goodbye for now. I'll be back next time with another 2 hours of music from around the world. And it has just occurred to me, I have not played anything by the great Mostar Sevda Reunion for weeks and weeks and weeks. This is Grana Odbora from Live in Sarajevo 2023. Take care.

0: so I sing for you.
1: From Feature Story News in Washington, I'm Nick Harper with the Week in Review. This week, a pilot on a plane being flown to Israel was stabbed by his co-pilot in what investigators say was an attempt to crash the commercial jet. The plane plunged before passengers were able to overpower the attacker and fly the plane safely to Saudi Arabia. The incident is being investigated as alleged terrorism. Blake Sifton in Tel Aviv has been following the situation and sent this report.
2: When you fly on an Israeli carrier, you are subjected to questioning and scrutiny before you've even been allowed to check in for your flight. And all Israeli airlines have air marshals, and El Al, the national carrier, is known to have anti-missile technology on their planes. But authorities here have said over the past day as this event unfolded that Israel has no power to enforce checks or have air marshals on flights that are not Israeli operated.
1: This week, the Pentagon announced that it's sending a new carrier strike group to the Middle East. The USS

0: control of both the House of Representatives and the Senate. Ever since, James Goodison has more from Washington.
1: Not only does President Trump have to contend with the fact that all polls are showing toward the idea that the Democrats will take the House of Representatives, but now there does seem to be a sense that the Democrats are the favourites too to take control of the Senate, which would mean, if it comes to pass, that President Trump's last 2 years will be with an opposition party in control of both of the houses of Congress.
0: The US doctor who oversaw the failed execution of Christa Pike in Tennessee on Wednesday has been linked to an earlier botched lethal injection in the state. Tennessee Governor Bill Lee has halted all remaining executions for the rest of the year and ordered an independent review, as FSN's Simon Marks reports.
2: They say that Christa Pike received two separate full syringes of pentobarbital, that the curtains in the execution chamber were drawn twice, denying witnesses an opportunity to see exactly what was going on inside the chamber. She complained that there was a pain in her arm and she thought it was going to burst. She asked if it was always like this. Her advisors urged her to relax during the process.
0: From Bureaus Worldwide, this is FSN.
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4: It is 12 minutes past 2. 6 degrees.

0: Hi, and welcome to the show. Without further ado, I really want to introduce you to my special guest this week. I know you've heard his extraordinary guitar playing thousands of times on groundbreaking multi-platinum albums by Steely Dan, which was a band he co-founded, as well as with the Doobie Brothers. There have also been countless smash hit songs and albums he's performed on as a first-call studio musician. But the one place you haven't heard the world-renowned guitarist Jeff Skunk Baxter to date is on an album all his own. Well, that's changed now, as you're about to hear. Strap yourself in, because there's a whole lot to learn about this incredible musician, from the many heavyweight legends he's worked with to the latest in missile defense systems that he's invented. Please forgive my voice during this interview. I was suffering from a good dose of flu. Welcome to A Breath of Fresh Air, Jeff Skunk Baxter.
1: Thank you, dear.
0: Really appreciate your time. Congratulations on your first solo album. It's called Speed of Heat, and it's taken you a considerable time to finally do your own, hasn't it?
1: Yeah, it seems like it's been quite a while, but I mean, what was in no hurry?
0: You've been doing so many awesome things. Are you happy to walk us through your career?
1: Gee.
0: A potted version of your career. Did you start out wanting to be a musician?
1: Well, I started asking my mom for piano lessons when I was five. And she was right there, said, absolutely. She was she played piano as well.
0: Right.
1: And she got me a teacher right away. She actually started me off like we all did when we were kids on the John Thompson book one and, you know, all of that stuff, and then got me a teacher. And I don't know if I wanted to be a musician, but I certainly wanted to be musical. I guess that's the right way to put it.
0: But as you grew older and through your teen years, you developed a whole lot of other interests as well. It wasn't your sole focus, was it?
1: Oh, no. No. And then when I was 9 years old is when I started playing guitar. And that was really a huge moment in my life to realize that, oh, man. My parents gave me a guitar for Christmas when I was nine, and I wanted a bicycle. It just pissed me off. So I hung it on the wall, and my buddy downstairs, growing up, I grew up in Mexico City. Huh? So in the apartment downstairs, he

0: started taking guitar lessons and said, if I teach her some chords, can I, you know, I need somebody to play with. And so I pulled the thing off the wall, tuned it up, and started to get into it and realized I like this a lot.
1: What do you think it was about it that you enjoyed so much?
0: I think it was the intimacy. And later on, when I had a conversation with Andres Segovia about that, there's something about the intimacy of the instrument up against your body. It even resonates with your heartbeat. And your body resonates from the frequencies and the vibration of the instrument right up against you. There's something very personal about it, very intimate.
1: That only really belongs to a guitar. No other instrument has that, does it?
0: Not really. Even the violin, maybe the cello, maybe viola. Uh-huh. But I think the guitar, you don't tuck the viola in or the cello. You definitely tuck the guitar in.

0: Was Ultimate Spinach the first group that you joined?
1: No, I was playing with a band called the Holy Motor Rounders, which were just a bunch of crazy guys. Some of the members from the original band, the Fugs. It was just way too nuts and way too much fun. I mean, you got to admit, you're in a band where some of your big hits are songs like Dirty Old Man and Boobs a Lot, you know, which were big college jukebox hits. It was a folk rock. It's hard to describe.

0: I know that you refused to tell anybody where you got the nickname Skunk from, and I was hoping that maybe you'd just share that between you and me.
1: It'll be in my book.
0: Oh, we're going to hold for that. Can't even give us a little hint about what we can expect?
1: Well, it'll be a compilation of a number of things that I've done, both in the music business and in other facets of my life.
0: Do we have a title yet?
1: I have a working title, yeah, but I promise that
0: you won't
1: my manager,
0: share that either.
1: I would keep that either.
0: Jeff Baxter, you are full of secrets.
1: I know how to keep a secret.
0: Oh, that's a shame. I don't. If you twist my arm long enough, you'll find out anything.
1: Okay.
2: So no luck finding out where he got the nickname Skunk, and no luck discovering the name of his forthcoming book. I'm really not doing very well, am I? Lucky Skunk Baxter is happy to chat about his musical collaborations.
1: I was playing bass for Tim Buckley for a while.
0: What was Tim like?
1: Tim was an amazing human being in that he had a lot of demons, but I put him kind of in the same category as Tim Rose and people like that who had a lot of demons. But as they say, kill my demon, kill my muse, he figured out a way to channel much of that into a creative arena. And there were times when the depth of that man musically was just beyond words. And he was a decent guy. He was a great guy.

0: how did you start with Steely Dan?
1: I was working in a studio, a place called Intermedia Sound in Boston. I can't say that I was the house guitar player, but there were a number of different bands that came in and somebody always needed something. So I hung around there a lot and had done a bunch of studio work. I was going back and forth, living in Boston and traveling to New York to do session work down there. And one of the bands that was recording in Intermediate Sound was a band called The Bead Game. John Sheldon, great guitar player. Yeah, wonderful guitar player. They were being produced by another gentleman named Gary Katz, who eventually became the producer for Steely Dan. So Gary had heard my playing on, I guess he'd stuck his head in to a session or something that I was playing. And he said, listen, I'm producing an artist named Linda Hoover, whose album finally came out a few months ago, I guess.

0: there's these two songwriters named Donald Fagen and Walter Becker who are writing much of the material for it. Would you come down to New York and work on the record? I said, sure, you know, book the time. I'll be down there. Let's do it. And it was a very interesting time. Interesting, good. At the end of the project, both Walter Becker and Donald Fagen said, well, this is incredible music. And they said, well, we've never really heard anybody play what you play on it. So we formed this sort of loose, you know, amalgamation of, you know, sort of agreement that whoever passed go first would call everybody else. Mm-hmm. So Becker and Fagen went to Los Angeles and got a publishing deal with ABC Dunhill Records with Gary Katz there as a house producer. And that was it. That was the camel's nose under the tent.
1: And that first album then was Can't Buy a Thrill.
0: That's correct. Time's

0: What an album that was. You were a kind of match made in heaven, I think, weren't you? Because it was incredible songwriting and you brought this kind of jazzy, pop, sophisticated feel to it. And the combination was just magic.
1: And Denny Diaz, a wonderful guitar player. You know, I think we were a dichotomy made in heaven. And the drummer was the original drummer for the Beat Game, Jimmy Hotter. When they asked me, who do you know a great drummer? I said, oh, yeah. And Gary was familiar with them as well.
0: Did you ever expect that they'd become as successful as they did?
1: We were just kids. I mean, you never know anything.
0: Yeah.
1: You just go do it. Take your best shot. And I have to admit, you know, driving down the Sunset Strip, listening to Do It Again on the radio, I thought, hey, okay. All right. Maybe here.

0: Do It Again was very interesting to me because it's one of those songs where I think timing is everything. If we had released that a year before or a year after, it was like minute by minute. If we'd released that song a year before or a year after, nobody would have cared. So I'm not quite sure. I guess it's all about the stars aligning in whatever way they do to permit the entrance of something new into the universe.
1: And then, of course, the next one that you did for them was in 1974 was Pretzel Logic.
2: Well, the next one was Countdown to Ecstasy, was the second record, which I think was an amazing record. I think that was a very, very Steely Dan record. There's a song called Razor Boy, which I think is kind of sums up what Steely Dan was as a band.
1: How would you define their sound?
2: It's pretty eclectic in a sense that we were all versed, you know, myself as a studio musician, a lot of guys, you know, everybody's a great player. Jimmy had also done a number of sessions as a session player. Walter and Donald had both played with other bands, Jay and the Americans, other bands. So they were familiar and comfortable with working with other players. The lyrics I thought were brilliant, and the songwriting was fresh, I think is the word for it, and was an amalgamation of a number of different genres.

0: It was a very different sound, wasn't it? It was the first time we'd ever heard this. It didn't fit into any one genre in particular.
1: No, no. And I think the sound, when you talk about the actual generation of coherent oscillations of some kind, had a lot to do with Roger Nichols, the engineer. And to this day, there are a number of people who do both live sound and tuning monitors in studios that use Steely Dan as a reference, because the recording was just impeccable.
2: It was a great sound, wasn't it? And did you know the band's name was taken from a sex toy? Donald Fagen and Walter Becker named the group after a revolutionary steam-powered dildo that had been mentioned in the William S. Burroughs novel Naked Lunch. Stick around as Jeff Skunk Baxter tells us about his time with the Doobie Brothers.
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5: It's a beautiful day.
2: Thanks for being here. As we're discovering, Skunk Baxter has had a long and very successful career in the music business. From his first group in Mexico to working in guitar stores in Manhattan to being a member of bands like Steely Dan and the Doobie Brothers, Skunk is recognised everywhere as a prolific guitarist. Today he continues to be active as a performer, commentator, composer, producer and highly sought after session musician.
0: How important is the chemistry? Do you have to get on really well together? You have to second guess one another?
1: It really depends. I've done a number of recording sessions where it's just, here's the chart, play it. Okay, well, we're all getting the click and we all live in this world. And for the most part, the folks who are the sort of studio crowd, studio guys, know each other. We've done a number of sessions together, both men and women, so everybody's familiar with each other on some level. And it can vary. Again, sometimes it's, here's the chart. We've got 56 musicians on the session, you know, 40 string players, two harp players, you know, a timpani, et cetera, et cetera. Maybe we're doing a movie soundtrack. Four guitar players, two bass players, three keyboard players. And so the function is really to play the chart and to try to accomplish and execute what the producer wants. And of course, you have respect for your players and you keep one ear open. Then there are some times where it's completely the opposite. When Giorgio Moroder asked me to work on the first Donna Summer record, he wanted to bring Donna into a rock genre. Yes, it was disco, but Giorgio wanted her to cross over. So that's why he called me. And then I said, what do you want me to do? I said, I want you to do what you do. Okay, roll tape. Let's go.
0: And you took her there.
1: Was the first one was Hot Stuff. I played the solo on that.

If you want to be a successful studio musician, you have to learn to listen. And you also, there is an etiquette amongst players that develops where you give space to other players. It's always interesting when sometimes you go in and, you know, young players or folks that have never had much experience in the studio, all they do is they just want to play and play and play and play more and more and more and more. And you sort of sit back and you go, okay, that's what you want to do. Sooner or later, you'll wear yourself out, and then we'll get down to business. So to me, it's a question of etiquette and a question of understanding that everyone has something to offer. Since I've been working and still do work for Roland on designing musical instruments and interfaces, I had a prototype guitar synthesizer that I brought into the studio because Harold Faltermeyer and Jürgen Kopfers, the engineer, were all gearheads. So I thought, you guys are going to love this. And as soon as I plugged it in, Jürgen said, we're going to use that. And I said, okay. I said, now I want you to play a solo on Bad Girls. So the solo on Bad Girls is, I think, the first guitar synthesizer solo on any record. So sometimes, you know, depends.

0: Gary Katz, the engine, you know, the producer for Steely Dan, called me one day, said, hey, Skunk, producing this female artist, I'm almost finished, but I need you to come in. Bring everything you got. You know, so that means call your cards company. It's 20 guitars, you know, 5 different amplifiers, all kinds. Just bring everything. Okay. So I'm sitting there as Gary says, okay, I'm going to play the record for you. I want you to listen to it, and I want you to tell me what it needs. I said, okay. So I listened to the whole record, and I turned to Gary. I said, doesn't need anything. It's just fine. And he said to me, and he said, Skunk, that's why I pay you triple scale. So sometimes it's what you don't play.
1: Less is more.
0: Absolutely.
1: Is it true, Skunk, that you coached Walter Becker until he could handle the guitar properly himself?
0: No. I don't know where that came from. I mean, Walter was a pretty decent player. I mean, he played bass in Steely Dan because that was kind of the open chair. Certainly, I would sit down with him sometimes and, you know, show him some stuff. But I don't think coaching him is an interesting concept.

0: was after Pretzel Logic in 74 that you moved across to join the Doobie Brothers. Why leave Steely Dan?
1: Well, I was actually in three bands at the same time. Steely Dan, the Doobie Brothers, and Linda Ronstadt. I was playing pedal steel for Linda. I was still in Steely Dan. And because Steely Dan was opening a number of shows for the Doobie Brothers, as we progressed, the Doobie Brothers asked me to sit in with the band. Okay, sure. That's why I like to play guitar, whatever you want. So it started out with a couple of songs, then three songs, then five songs, then half the show. And finally, they said, would you come out and tour with us? So I was actually in a concert in Nebworth in Britain with the Doobie Brothers when I had the conversations with the guys at Steely Dan that didn't want to tour anymore. And I liked touring. I really enjoyed it. So I, you know, hung up the phone. I said, well, I guess that's kind of it for me and Steely Dan. And the Doobies said, well, now you're in the Doobie Brothers.

0: That must have been an incredibly hectic period for you, running between all three of them.
1: No, I loved it. Plus yeah. sessions. I mean, all I want to do is play the guitar.
0: Yeah, right. And you talk about sessions. You were working with the likes of Dolly Parton and Barbara Streisand, Rod Stewart, Bryan Adams, Ringo, Carly Simon, Joni Mitchell, a whole host of them. You were really very highly sought after, weren't you? Actually, I shouldn't say were, because you are still highly sought after.
1: Well, you're very
0: always
1: kind.
0: Been highly sought after.
1: Yeah, I don't want to let my ego get in the way, but I guess what I have to offer is helpful to other people who want help in ultimately creating, producing, and delivering their vision on music.
2: Jeff left the Doobie Brothers in early 1979 after spending 5 years in the band.
3: It gets to a point, as a change agent, which I think I am, you have to know when it's time to go and do something else. And after I brought Michael McDonald into the band and radically changed the band, it's kind of like what happened with Fleetwood Mac, there comes a time when, from a creative standpoint, it's time. And so I was also starting to really get into producing records. And it's hard to produce something when you're out on the road. You only have so many hours in a day.

0: it about you that makes you so good? Is it that calculating maths type mind that you've got that goes so well with music?
1: I think that's part of it, because mathematics and music are joined at the hip. Every physicist I ever work with, including Dr. Edward Teller, the man who invented the hydrogen bomb, concert pianist. Albert Einstein was a concert violinist. Mike Campbell, I worked with him at Lawrence Livermore, and who ended up taking over the physics department at the University of Rochester, guitar player. Brian May, who got his master's in astrophysics.
2: She

0: the connection is visceral. And I think by growing up in Mexico and having been exposed to so many different kinds of music, much of which was through my parents' record collection, very varied and eclectic musical library, gave me a good, strong fundamental in terms of being able to play just about anything.
1: And do you still have such a wide-ranging taste?
0: Oh, yeah. One minute I'm going to listen to Kibash with India Lucia, and the next minute I'm going to be listening to Peggy Lee do a Fever. And then when I go to the dentist, I always listen to Beethoven's Sixth Symphony.
1: It puts you to ease,
0: I love
1: it?
0: Beethoven. Oh, yeah. One time I was actually in the dentist chair, and I had the headphones on, and I was just in the place. And all of a sudden, they're ripping all the stuff off my face and going, are you okay? Yeah. I said, well, are you in pain? No. I said, well, there's, you know, tears running down your eyes. I said, listen, I'm in the second movement of Beethoven's Sixth Symphony. Damn it.
1: And they disturbed you.
0: You know?

0: I love classical music, and classical music is the basis for a lot of what I do.
1: But yet you made your living out of pop and rock music. You didn't actually turn towards classical.
0: Well, yes and no. I mean, there are times in the studio when people would like something. I mean, I remember it was a song that we did, I Cheat the Hangman, with the Doobie Brothers. And at the end of it, I thought I would wrap it up with a very short classical piece that I wrote. And I think I tried to synthesize and distill as much of the classical guitar that I knew into something that was definitely of the classical genre, no doubt about it.
1: So you're always experimenting and inventing. You've been doing that all along.
0: Well, I'm a gearhead in a sense, you know, a person who loves technology, whether it's designing radar systems or electric guitars. I had a lot to do with the guitar synthesizer and have always had a technology headspace.
2: Not bad, really, for a 74-year-old, is it? It was Skunk's general interest in technology that also led him into production, most notably helming several albums for the Scottish hard rockers Nazareth. This one, Fallen Angel, from the album Malice in Wonderland.

0: there, you won't believe where else Skunk Baxter's technology headspace has taken him. Back in just a sec.
1: Want to have a say on how Akaroa is developed and managed? Have issues you need heard or sorted? Join the Akaroa Ratepayers and Residents Association. 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Be heard, Akaroa Voice.
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3: It's a beautiful day.
0: Welcome back. We've been learning a great deal about the multi-talented Jeff Skunk Baxter.
4: I believe you developed an interest in military hardware and weapons systems also, which led you to being hired in 2001 by the Bush administration as a defense analyst.
5: Wrote a paper on how to convert a Navy carrier battle group and surface battle group anti-air defense system, how to convert it to do theater missile defense. Gave it to a congressman buddy that I was working with, helping him with counterterrorism, because I was with LAPD at the time. And he gave it to the vice chairman of the Armed Services Committee, who then called him back and said, what is this guy with Lockheed or something? No, he's a guitar player for the Doobie Brothers. So I got a call saying, would you accept the position on the Armed Services Committee consulting on missile defense? And said, okay. And that just led to more and more and more involvement with the Department of Defense.
4: How does that sit with music?
6: As I explained to some of my colleagues, a radar is just an electric guitar on steroids. If you understand the physics of it, what's the difference?
4: What was it like working for government like that?
6: Well, and I'm not going to get into much detail, but
4: no,
6: I love my country.
4: Because you can keep a good secret.
6: Yes, ma'am. Having toured the Soviet Union, where freedom is less than a given, music depends on freedom to thrive. You know, jazz was outlawed in Russia and the Soviet Union for years. You could be punished for playing jazz, because jazz represented improvisation, which is based on freedom of thought. Well, I can't have that. So to grow up and to be a citizen of a country that believes that freedom is the most important tenet not only makes me happy, and I am blessed to be and still be a part of that, but there comes a time when you have to step up, and it's worth fighting for.
4: Do you still work with government today?
6: Yes.

0: Jeff Baxter, you've just released Speed of Heat, your very first solo album. Tell me a little bit about that album.
1: Well, it's my musical partner on this project, a gentleman named CJ Vanston, who I met doing sessions, jingles in Chicago. We have been doing sessions for about a week when one of the top jingle producers came in, and he was pretty baked, 7 a.m. And he said, okay, you guys ready? I went, yeah, sure, what's up? So he handed out the music. I looked at the sheet of paper and said, Hyatt. So I guess it was for Hyatt Hotels. It had a key signature and a time signature and 64 bars with no music. So Bobby says, okay, you guys ready? And, you know, being the studio rats that we are, you never say no. So I said, sure, absolutely. And I'd met CJ at the beginning of the session. I looked at him, he went, yeah, okay, roll tape. So we improvised and we wrote the jingle on the fly. And after it was over, I said, you know, this is an incredible phenomenon that you and I can write music together just on the fly. And I said, if I ever do a solo project, I would love to do it with you. So when CJ moved to Los Angeles, we would take some time out of our schedules and record. It was just kind of a labor of love when we had the time. And then after about 3 years, we realized that we had a lot of material. Maybe we should finish this up. And so he's an aviation buff. I spend a lot of time working with aircraft, mostly military. And so the working title of the project was Speed of Heat, which is the aerodynamic phenomena that happens when a body moves through the atmosphere close to Mach 1, speed of sound. So that was the working title. So the president of the record company said, I love the title of the record. I said, what's the title of the record? Speed of Heat. Okay. Do you know what that is? He says, no, but that's great. I said, okay. So when I designed the album cover, you'll notice that there are a number of equations on the cover. So about 4 months ago, I got a call from one of my colleagues at Northrop Grumman Corporation. He said, Skunk. I said, yeah, Jay. He says, I know what those equations are on the cover of your record. So he says, those are oblong pressure waves. So I said, yep, you got it. So it's kind of was kind of fun to be able to combine everything, have a little bit of something, you know, not playing the record backwards or anything, but have a little bit of something, have some fun.

0: Walk us through your favorite tracks. Is there one in particular?
1: Wow. That's like, what's my favorite child?
0: How many have you got, children?
1: Two.
0: You mustn't have been there very much if you're always traveling around.
1: No, but we have a wonderful relationship. It just doesn't get any better. And my son, that's Fender, cool, is on the road with us. Mom named him Fender. So. And my daughter works for government as well.
0: Very
1: and we wanted to say Acorn doesn't fall far from the tree.
0: Yeah.
1: But
0: the album.
1: I guess the whole concept of doing this record, I love them all because I actually like what I played. I mean, I've done so many records. I mean, I'm not trying to sound disingenuous. I'm just saying I've done so many records. And I can't say as I go back and listen to much of what I've done before. A couple of things on the Brooklyn Dreams album was pretty fun.

0: particularly like My Place in the Sun, where Michael McDonald joins you. Of course, your Doobie Brothers bandmate. Right. And you've got a few guest vocalists helping you out, don't you?
1: Yes. It was going to be an instrumental album. I just wanted to play like Apache and have some fun. And then I ran into Mike when I was doing a charity event up in Santa Barbara. And Mike asked me what I was doing. And I said, well, I'm doing this solo project. I says, well, if you'd like me to do something on it, I'd love to. I said, are you kidding? That'd be fantastic. And so here's the deal. Come down to L.A., write with my partner, CJ, the three of us, and let's do something that you've never done. As we say, out of your wheelhouse, something that is not what you would be known for. If you're okay with that, let's take a shot. And Place in the Sun is very different than anything Michael has ever done before.

Same with Johnny Lang. Very different than something that he's ever done before. So that was the idea. Let's explore. Now, favorite song, hard to say. One thing I do love is the song The Rose. Many, many, many years ago, when I was on the board of advisors for Guitar Player Magazine, they had put together a 25th anniversary celebration. And they said, we would like you to play something because we want to show a series of photographs of our colleagues who have passed on. So I don't know, one day, I guess I was listening to the radio and I heard The Rose. I said, what a beautiful melody. So I said, okay, I'm going to do this on pedal steel. So I went out, they started, the lights went down, they started showing the photograph. And I started an a cappella version of The Rose on pedal steel. And I had just gotten to the end of the first verse when Adrian Belew came out and plugged in. And I love Adrian. He's one of my favorite people. And so next thing I know, by the end of the second verse, we have a whole rhythm section. And at the end of it, I thought, wait a minute, I'm going to file this away. You know, so when it came time to look for material for the record, I said, I'm going to do that. I love the voice of the pedal steel. I don't think anybody has ever done an a cappella performance of pedal steel. I've never heard it. That's special for me, that song.

0: you've never been afraid to get outside of your comfort zone, have you, to experiment and create a whole lot of things. And I love the reimagined Do It Again from Steely Dan.
1: Pretty sleazy, slimy, greasy. Yeah, kind of that New York shuffle. We love that stuff, kind of shuffle stuff. I'm glad you like it. A lot of fun to play.

0: having a lot of fun generally, Jeff, aren't you? We'll look forward to your book coming out.
1: I hope to get back to Oz. I would love to go down and play. I love that place. I even had residency status there for many years. Played a lot with Jimmy Barnes and the Party Boys.

0: have a strong tie with Australia.
1: Thank you so much for your time today, Jeff Skunk Baxter. I'm still intrigued to know how you got that nickname. Not even a little
0: one of these days. And as we say in the Navy, Bravo Zulu. You did a great job.
1: And speed of heat to you.
0: Thank you. You take care. Bye-bye.
2: What an extraordinary man he is, Jeff Skunk Baxter. I'm still intrigued about that nickname, Skunk, and after doing a bit of research, I did manage to come up with an article in the now-defunct rock magazine Cream. The magazine reports that Jeff earned his moniker while relieving himself outside a recording studio. Apparently, he'd been mistakenly locked out of the session and was outside just minding his own business and doing his business when someone inside opened a door, stepping into his line of fire. The guy cried out, "You skunk!" and a nickname was born. I'm not sure if this is actually fable or fact. I guess we're going to have to just wait for Skunk's book to come out to finally put the record straight. Thanks for being here with me today. I hope you've enjoyed learning a little bit more about Jeff Skunk Baxter. And don't forget, if you'd like to request a guest, you know what you have to do. Just send me a message through the website, abreathoffreshair.com.au. Take care of yourself, won't you, until we meet again, same time next week. Bye now. 'Cause it's a beautiful
3: day. 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

0: From Feature Story News in Washington, I'm Nick Harper with the Week in Review. This week, a pilot on a plane being flown to Israel was stabbed by his co-pilot in what investigators say was an attempt to crash the commercial jet. The plane plunged before passengers were able to overpower the attacker and fly the plane safely to Saudi Arabia. The incident is being investigated as alleged terrorism. Blake Sifton in Tel Aviv has been following the situation and sent this report.
1: When you fly on an Israeli carrier, you are subjected to questioning and scrutiny before you've even been allowed to check in for your flight. And all Israeli airlines have air marshals, and El Al, the national carrier, is known to have anti-missile technology on their planes. But authorities here have said over the past day, as this event unfolded, that Israel has no power to enforce checks or have air marshals on flights that are not Israeli operated.
0: This week, the Pentagon announced that it's sending a new carrier strike group to the Middle East. The USS Theodore Roosevelt is heading to the region, adding roughly 10,000 sailors and Marines, and giving the US President Donald Trump extra options should he decide to attack Iran. He said he will make that decision very soon. Despite several rounds of indirect talks taking place earlier this week between the US and Iran, it's all having an impact on the upcoming midterm elections next month. Democrats are now favourites to win control of both the House of Representatives and the Senate. Ever since James Goodison has more from Washington.
2: Not only does President Trump have to contend with the fact that all polls are showing toward the idea that the Democrats will take the House of Representatives, but now there does seem to be a sense that the Democrats are the favourites too to take control of the Senate, which would mean, if it comes to pass, that President Trump's last 2 years will be with an opposition party in control of both of the houses of Congress.
0: The US doctor who oversaw the failed execution of Christa Pike in Tennessee on Wednesday has been linked to an earlier botched lethal injection in the state. Tennessee Governor Bill Lee has halted all remaining executions for the rest of the year and ordered an independent review, as FSN's Simon Marks reports.
3: They say that Christa Pike received two separate full syringes of pentobarbital, that the curtains in the execution chamber were drawn twice, denying witnesses an opportunity to see exactly what was going on inside the chamber. She complained that there was a pain in her arm and she thought it was going to burst. She asked if it was always like this. Her advisors urged her to relax during the process.
0: From bureaus worldwide, this is FSN. This week, tech executives met at the White House and signed a voluntary AI safety accord. However, they admitted afterwards that it was regulation that might now need to be written into law. US President Donald Trump has urged self-policing for the industry, even though AI bosses have warned of risks. FSN's Kate Fisher reports from Washington.
4: They said they had signed this voluntary accord saying that they would regulate themselves. That's something, though, that Donald Trump, US President, is supportive of. He also believes there should be less government oversight over the development of AI, despite warnings from some of the very people, those tech leaders who were in the room with him.
0: French student unions have called for a fresh round of school and university blockades and protests following the government's formal presentation of a budget which unions say will not help the French education system. French President Emmanuel Macron has blamed hard-left politicians for fueling the protests, while student groups say that they will protest again with a major demonstration planned for the 6th of October. Manchester City's chief executive says the footballing Premier League has a conspiracy theory against the club. It's facing the threat of severe sanctions after an independent commission found that the club had clearly intended to circumvent Premier League rules over 9 seasons with spending. It's been found guilty of dozens of financial breaches, including sham sponsorship deals. Sports editor of City AM, Frank Delares, says there now could be further developments.
5: The timescales that have been put in place for this, there's a lot of awareness at the Premier League that this has dragged on. It's not looked good for them. So they are particularly keen, I think, to get this wrapped up. And obviously then at that stage, they can move on to any possible sanctions.
0: And that's the Week in Review. That's Feature Story News. Nick Harper reports.
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first time we'd heard that band, the Marbles, and the first time we'd heard that vocalist, great rock vocals from Graham Bonnet, who'd go on to be a great rock vocalist for decades to come. Marbles, Only One Woman from 1968. Stranglers doing an interesting choice of a cover. Song that made number one in America, didn't do anything in Britain. For Question Mark and the Mysterians from 1966, 96 Tears. Stranglers did that in the 80s. Welcome to Stafford's World. What have we got on the menu is the question. We have on the song stories today, Rick Parfitt of Status Quo brings us the background to their very first

hit single. And Graham Goldwyn of the Little River Bands tells the story of one of their finest and most successful songs. And in the writers Sing Them Their Way, Mike Nesmith and the Monkees gives us his take on a song that he wrote for Linda Ronstadt back in 1967. On ABBA They Did It First, the original recorded version of one of the finest songs that Joni Mitchell wrote. And also the Beatles bring us the original recorded version of a song that went to number one for someone else. And this time around, it was not written by any of the Beatles. All will be revealed later as we head through stuff as well, playing songs like this from the Moody Blues.

0: never really got the musical sales success that he deserved. Very talented guy, John Miles and Stranger in the City from 1977. And if you check out on YouTube, there's a very good video of that being sung live by him on the British Rock and Pop Awards in 1977. And he was very at home on stage, wasn't he? He toured for over 20 years as Tina Turner's guitarist after his own career faltered a bit over the years. Also played a massive part in the Giant Pop Proms concert series that was a very big success across Europe and for some reason never arrived in the UK, where all these big name musicians and groups played their big hits with a giant orchestra backing them. Never understood why it ever failed to come to Britain. Shouldn't have done. John Miles, Stranger in the City. Moody Blues, of course. And I'm just a singer in a rock and roll band.
1: And now, Stafford's World looks a bit deeper at the hit songs and tells you the stories behind them. It's time for another song story on Stafford's World.
0: As always, two of them. This is the first of the two, of course. Rick Parfitt of Status Quo on the song story today tells us the story behind their very first hit single, Pictures of Matchstick Men.
2: Matchstick Men was never planned to be the A-side. I think a track called Gentleman Joe's Sidewalk Cafe was... which was an awful, awful song. And it's amazing if you think back, if that had been the A-side, we probably wouldn't be sitting here having this chat now. In fact, we definitely wouldn't. But I think that went on to the B-side. Quirky, I guess, but all of a sudden, you know, John Schroeder, thank God, saw the potential in Matchstick Men. And I remember Alan Florence, the engineer, suggested, you know, let's put this phasing on. And as I remember it, again, it's a long time ago now, there was this, like, wheel on the wall, like Dan Dare, you know, like Flash Gordon. And you kind of phased it, you know. Let me have a go at that, you know. I'm in another world now because I'm actually in the studio making this record. I'm doing it now, and you can only try and imagine how this was making me feel, you know. This was proper. I was making records. I was becoming a pop star. And Matchstick Men were phasing on it and phasing on the keyboards. I don't think anybody had ever done that, and frame with a wah-wah pedal. And I mean, it just made for this fantastic little record that was just different, lyrically fantastic, melodically, you know, really good, everything about it. And the title, perfect for the time, Pictures of Matchstick Men, far out, you know, cellophane sky, whatever it was, you know. It was amazing.

0: They were to have a few years of success before Stuart Atkinson split away and went off to form Big Country. In later years, they were the Skids, working for the Yankee Dollar, 1979. And as always, an interesting story and song story for today. It is, of course, Rick Parfitt there, and telling the story of Status Quo's Pictures of Matchstick Men. And as he said, it could have been the B-side, and then it wouldn't have been quite the same, would it? Maybe never happened in a parallel universe. Hi to Mark Sowens, who's in Terhout in Belgium, which I'm pretty sure is on the Flemish side of Belgium and not the French side. Hi to you, Mark, there. Although your Mark with a C kind of lends to the French side, so maybe Terhout straddles the two sides. Thanks for getting in touch at mark@markstafford.co.uk. We'll do some Peter Gabriel for you when we get back.
1: 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Whatever you do, don't go anywhere. Stafford's World will be back very shortly, right after these messages.
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I played 6 months in a leaky boat from those guys, Split Enz, a few weeks back. And while I was doing it, I made a note to myself that I haven't ever played Message to My Girl by Split Enz. So I remedied it there. The Finn brothers together, Neil and Tim Finn together in the band Split Enz. And a great song. One of the biggest sellers ever in Australia, Message to My Girl. Bit of Peter Gabriel as well from the album So and Big Time. Around that time, he was doing those really creative videos, wasn't he? 1968, and if you're gonna do a cover, do it your way. I don't think anybody ever stamped themselves on a cover version more than Joe Cocker did on this.

Talk about a short musical career. Her career was all over, really, in that one song and the album that came with it. The album was Welcome to the Cruise. She was Judy Zook. And Stay With Me Till Dawn was the big single to come for that. From that, also For You was a great song, but that never got to be a hit single because it'd been out before the album Welcome to the Cruise had come along. It'll been out, and they thought, well, it's had one shot. They should have reissued it. Now everybody knew Judy Zook in later years. Hello to John Evans, who gets in touch from Croydon. Nice to have you along. You enjoyed this spotlight year looking at 1968 recently, so thanks for that. A bit of Yes For You.

rocking around the world on Stafford's World, on your radios, on your smart speakers and all those little electrical devices you use in between to hear your radio stations these days. A bit of rock from AC/DC and some Yes as well, leaving us just one more to finish the first hour. Now, this is a wonderful tune from a wonderful band, Little Feet and Willin'. It's a Lowell George song, like a lot of those are. And I only found out quite recently that Lowell George had been part of Frank Zappa's Mothers of Invention back in the 60s, when he wrote that song, Willin', back in the 60s. And I thought, well, it doesn't really... He's too laid back. Imagine the zaniness and the nuttiness of Frank Zappa's Mothers of Invention. He was more just a down-home, very talented singer-songwriter, really, wasn't he? Anyway, maybe it didn't work because it was Frank Zappa who suggested to him at the time in the late 60s that, having heard that song, I wonder if you want to go off and form your own band, Lowell. Do you want to go off and form your own band? Does that sound a good idea? That's almost like creative dismissal, isn't it? Almost. Anyway, we were the winners and Frank Zappa was a loser. What great music came from Little Feet like this, the great song Willin'.

I've been warped by the rain, driven by the snow. I'm drunk and dirty, don't you know? And I'm still willing. And I was out on the road late at night. I seen my pretty Alice in every headlight. Alice, Dallas, Alice.

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quality country rock at its very best. Poco's Rose the Cimarron, and a bit of stomping stuff. They didn't stomp all the way through, they had a few ballads, but they were known as the Stompers at the start when they slayed Take Me Back Home on Stafford's World as we enter hour number two. Got an email, a couple of emails in fact, from Miguel Smirno, and he's in Buenos Aires in Argentina across the other side of the world. He's a regular listener. In fact, he gives up on all his local stations in his part of the world in South America and swaps them for three internet stations that he dips in between, and one of them gets him a chance to hear stuff as well. So hi to you, Miguel, over there in Buenos Aires. Let's have this from the 80s for you, from Wax.

0: mentioned Crazy Times in Music by talking about Frank Zappa. That was another guy who was deep in the middle of a bit of craziness in 1973. Alice Cooper, around the time he was doing the Billion Dollar Babies album, and he had a whole gang there of Harry Nilsson, Ringo Starr, Keith Moon and John Lennon from time to time dipping in to help him out in his drinking gang. Oh, that must have been a tough time, wouldn't it, getting them ever sober to get into to do that album. It did go on to become a number one album despite all that, or you could say because of all that. Maybe it loosened them up a bit. And Generation Landslide, a track from that that doesn't get played much, and Wax, Andrew Golden, Graham Gorman's 80s project, and Right Between the Eyes.
1: You've heard the hit versions. Now it's time for the originals. This is Ah, But They Did It First on Stafford's World.
0: We have two, of course, always two on Ah, But They Did It First. First of the two is featuring a song from the early days of Joni Mitchell's career, so early that by the time this came out, she'd never had anything released. She was touting her songs around, and it wouldn't be until the year after that any of her stuff got released. And this particular track we're going to feature didn't get featured anywhere until 1969, but it was 1967. She was hanging around Greenwich Village, taking part in all the activities and the fun that was going on in the folk music scene there in Greenwich Village, hanging around with Bob Dylan and Tom Paxton. Also hanging around with a guy called Dave Van Ronk, who was well into that that posse of great talented people in the days of folk rock in Greenwich Village. Anyway, he picked up from Joni a couple of her songs, which he featured on his album for his a band that had various different names. At this time around, the band was called Dave Van Ronk and the Hudson Dusters for the album. And on it was a couple of Joni's early songs, which showed the talented side of her, including this. Ah, But They Did It First. They were Dave Van Ronk and the Hudson Dusters with Chelsea Morning.

Well, it was to be 2 years before Joni Mitchell got to cover that song, her own one. 1967, though, they did it first. They were Dave Van Ronk and the Hudson Dusters and Joni's Chelsea Morning. And in fact, Judy Collins brought it out in 1968, the following year, and Joni didn't record it till 1969. Second of the two on R, but they did it first, The Beatles. And interestingly enough, not a song written by any of the Beatles, but somebody was to do it before they did. So they took somebody else's song and gave it to somebody else. Not a Beatles trait, was it? Really, it was back in 1962 when all this happened, the very first days of the Beatles trying to get themselves into recording some stuff and putting out their first single. They picked up a song, or in fact, George Martin picked up a song for them by a songwriter called Mitch Murray, who went on to write a lot of hit songs through the years. And George wanted the Beatles to record it and put it on their label, EMI at the time, and wanted to put it out as their first single. Parlophone, wasn't it? And at the end of it all, it was going to happen. But then along came Love Me Do. The guys, I think, went off and penned in a great song and thought, we don't want to do that one. A bit too smalsy for us. We'll put out Love Me Do. So they put out Love Me Do. The guy who wrote the song, How Do You Do It, the one we're talking about, said, I don't know what it is, a B-side. If you don't want to do it as the A-side, you can't have it. So it ended up with, of course, Jerry and the Pacemakers. So the Beatles did it first. So, but they did it first and they didn't write it. Beatles, 1962, and How Do You Do It?

It sat in a record company vault for over 30 years, but then made an appearance on Anthology 1, the Beatles' collection of bits and pieces over the years. So we were able to hear what they were doing back in 62, the song that they threw away and gave to Gerry and the Pacemakers, and they had a number one single with that. At that time, they must have thought, did we do the right thing? Because Love Me Do wasn't as big a song as How Do You Do It, was it? Bit of Steve Earle? I reckon so.

0: very talented guy. I must dig out The Devil's Right Hand, one of his best as well, and play that in future weeks and future shows. And Johnny Come Lately is another one, isn't it? Steve Earle's, one of Steve Earle's best as well. We're back soon with a bit of rock and roll guitar style from ZZ Top.
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3: 3 hours of the finest memories.

It was that golden period for Cat Stevens in the very early 70s when nothing could go wrong in his career. 1972, Can't Keep It In, and ZZ Top's Sleeping Bag as well. Now, it was the early 70s and Tommy James and the Shondells had split. Well, he was forced to split because some things were happening behind the scenes that weren't very good. He was under control of some heavy people and getting virtually nothing out of his record deal and too scared to try and break away from it. But he decided in the end if he liquidated the band, then there would be no record deal. That was a trick they found out, wasn't it? Anyway, the song is Dragging the Line that Tommy James did on that period, the early 70s, as a solo hit and a massive hit in America. Then there was a film out in the late 90s, the soundtrack to the Austin Powers movie. And they needed a song, and R.E.M. threw up this song as a great one. They must have been fans of Tommy James, I guess. So R.E.M. doing Tommy James, what does it sound like?

Another Nail in My Heart, and time now for the writers sing them their way. And we've got Michael Nesmith doing a song from his very early career. In fact, the time before he joined the Monkees, 1965, he was a budding songwriter and musician, and he wrote a song called Different Drum. It was picked up by a country band called the Greenbrier Boys, and it was a flop, and it sat in a box for a time. Mike went off to be part of the Monkees, and during the TV series, he kept putting songs forward to feature in the show, and they didn't want to do Different Drum for some reason. And then in the middle of the time of the Monkees, things changed. He decided, I've had enough of trying to make it a Monkees hit, and walk away from my hit if you want, but I'm going to give it to my mate Linda Ronstadt. She's with a band called the Stone Ponies, just started doing country rock. He gave the song to the Stone Ponies, and they had a top 20 hit in America, and Linda Ronstadt's career was now up and flying, and it got bigger and bigger, didn't it? So the writers sing them their way. This is our Michael, Mike Nesmith, whichever you prefer. He did it his way, the song being Different Drum, as the writers sing them their way.

I think after all the decades of having albums out, I still think that's the best solo album that Sting ever produced. The very first one, The Dream of the Blue Turtles. Some great songs on there like that one, Love is the Seventh Way from 1985. And we'll do this to finish our two. Song that I've never played. Never played on the radio. Don't know why. It sat in a corner, missed it completely. Gillan, Ian Gillan, the old rocker, and Restless.

Dreams from them, and before that, talking about rocking best. Well, they're almost the soul rocking of Wilson Pickett. Some great soul music from him to open up the third hour. Mustang Sally, of course. Now, many years ago, I was up in London and I saw one of these guys who chalked the little pictures. You know, you see him chalk pictures on the pavement, and this was just round Covent Garden, that kind of area. Guy was chalking away, and I thought, oh, he's got some words at the top. That did he write that? But he wasn't. He was writing the words to Melanie's Beautiful People, and I thought, oh, it's not been forgotten then, has it?

0: hands up if, like me, you thought when that came out, Paul Weller's gone mellow. What's happening? Style Council, of course. My ever-changing moods. I think it was great that he went mellow, because he went mellow and matured totally in music choices. And he's brought out so many great covers of songwriters that are a million miles away from his early roots in the jam. And he's cut songs that, you know, are also totally miles away. And I like the fact he's done that and mellowed. And he started mellowing back there in the 80s with the Style Council, My Ever-Changing Moods.
1: And now, Stafford's World looks a bit deeper at the hit songs and tells you the stories behind them. It's time for another song story on Stafford's World.
0: It says song stories number two, and it is song story number two for today. A guy called Graham Goble, you may not know the name, but he would if you're in Australia and you're following your big Australian bands, because the Little River Band were massive in Australia and never got the success out of Australia anything like as big as they did in Australia. And though America took them to heart, but we in Britain, we only ever had Reminiscing anywhere near our charts. Talking of which, it happens to be the one we're going to share the story on. So this is the story of Reminiscing, which was one of their biggest hits in America, top five in America, 1978. Graham Goble wrote the song. He also did the vocals on it. And Reminiscing by the Little River Band, that's of the story of that.
2: We were doing a TV show. It was actually Countdown in Melbourne. And as I was always looking at the other players in the band, I was noticing that David Briggs, who had a very good knowledge of chords, he was playing this chord that I learnt was a C9 chord. When I came home from the television performance, I went to my room and picked up my guitar, and I put my fingers on that C9 chord just to try and remember it. Immediately I could hear I played this chord. And I immediately heard, like, Friday night, it was late, I was walking you home, we got down to the gate, and I was dreaming of the night. So there's that 9 chord there. How to tell you, girl, this was me writing it, and the 9 again. I want to build my world around you, tell you that it's true, to make you understand I'm talking about a lifetime plan. Reminiscing is a word I've never said in my life, suddenly ended up at the end of this verse, and I thought, well, there's a title. And thinking of the proms, the American proms in the 50s and 60s, the films that I saw where the young kids would go to the prom and then after they'd walk down the street. And on the way back home, I promise you'd never be alone. That's sort of from a Jimmy Stewart movie or something. Hurry, don't be late. So it's just moving it up. I can hardly wait. And the 9 again. I said to myself when we rode. That was a masterstroke, because it turned it from like an album track into a hit song.

0: sadly only ever remembered for that song, really, isn't she, Maria Mordaunt? She does a very good version of I'm a Woman, the old Peggy Lee song, that's worth checking out. And a load of other, her other stuff is pretty good as well, isn't it? Maria Mordaunt, Midnight at the Oasis. Say hello to Patricia Lukic, who's in Munich, gets in touch very regularly at mark@markstafford.co.uk. Thanks for getting in touch with your email there, Patricia. Let's have some Simple Minds for you in a minute.
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3: 5 degrees.

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1: And I'm Tina Weymouth.
0: And we're from the Talking Heads. Keep it tuned right here where the music does all the talking.
2: Hi, this is Steve Miller.

covered by a few people over the years, but nobody ever had a big hit with it. Closest it got was a top 40 hit for the Grassroots in America, and the Forum had a version that also nipped into the American charts for a short while the year before, 1967. The River Is Wide. Simple Minds, Someone Somewhere in Summertime for them. Heading ever closer to the end of today's staff as well. Thanks for dipping in and joining me. Let's have a bit of Fleetwood Mac.

Alan McAteer is at Best City Radio. Dropped me a line recently while he was sitting down and enjoying the show. That moment it came all over him that I must send an email. Maybe it's done it now with you. mark@markstafford.co.uk if you've got the urge to send an email. Love to hear from you there. Mike Oldfield, helped up by Maggie Riley in those days. Moonlight Shadow, I don't think she got a credit first time around, but she did on this. Family Man, which was the second of the get-togethers. She

They had two shining beacons of songs amongst their collection. One of them was That Still the One from 1976. The other one was Dance With Me. They were Orleans. But they weren't just a couple of songs tricksters. They've been going since the 70s, in fact, in the root band that set them on the way. They were Buffalongo, and they put together the original version of Dancing in the Moonlight that a load of people covered over the years. Very talented guys, and that was one of their best as well. Mike Oldfield, Maggie Riley, Family Man, and that does it for another Stafford's World. Just one more song to go. Thanks for listening. Mark at markstafford.co.uk. If you get the urge to send an email, if you'd like to get in touch, that is the address. And this is nice. Mellow with a capital M. Van Morrison's Warm Love to finish off.

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1: From feature story news in Washington, I'm Nick Harper with the Week in Review. This week, a pilot on a plane being flown to Israel was stabbed by his co-pilot in what investigators say was an attempt to crash the commercial jet. The plane plunged before passengers were able to overpower the attacker and fly the plane safely to Saudi Arabia. The incident is being investigated as alleged terrorism. Blake Sifton in Tel Aviv has been following the situation and sent this report.
2: When you fly on an Israeli carrier, you are subjected to questioning and scrutiny before you've even been allowed to check in for your flight. And all Israeli airlines have air marshals, and El Al, the national carrier, is known to have anti-missile technology on their planes. But authorities here have said over the past day, as this event unfolded, that Israel has no power to enforce checks or have air marshals on flights that are not Israeli operated.
1: This week, the Pentagon announced that it's sending a new carrier strike group to the Middle East. The USS Theodore Roosevelt is heading to the region, adding roughly 10,000 sailors and Marines, and giving the US President Donald Trump extra options should he decide to attack Iran. He said he will make that decision very soon, despite several rounds of indirect talks taking place earlier this week between the US and Iran. It's all having an impact on the upcoming midterm elections next month. Democrats are now favourites to win control of both the House of Representatives and the Senate. Ever since James Goodison has more from Washington.
3: Not only does President Trump have to contend with the fact that all polls are showing toward the idea that the Democrats will take the House of Representatives, but now there does seem to be a sense that the Democrats are the favourites too to take control of the Senate, which would mean, if it comes to pass, that President Trump's last 2 years will be with an opposition party in control of both of the houses of Congress.
1: The US doctor who oversaw the failed execution of Christa Pike in Tennessee on Wednesday has been linked to an earlier botched lethal injection in the state. Tennessee Governor Bill Lee has halted all remaining executions for the rest of the year and ordered an independent review, as FSN's Simon Marks reports.
4: They say that Christa Pike received two separate full syringes of pentobarbital, that the curtains in the execution chamber were drawn twice, denying witnesses an opportunity to see exactly what was going on inside the chamber. She complained that there was a pain in her arm and she thought it was going to burst. She asked if it was always like this. Her advisors urged her to relax during the process.
1: From bureaus worldwide, this is FSN. This week, tech executives met at the White House and signed a voluntary AI safety accord. However, they admitted afterwards that it was regulation that might now need to be written into law. US President Donald Trump has urged self-policing for the industry, even though AI bosses have warned of risks. FSN's Kate Fisher reports from Washington.
5: They said they had signed this voluntary accord saying that they would regulate themselves. That's something, though, that Donald Trump, US president, is supportive of. He also believes there should be less government oversight over the development of AI, despite warnings from some of the very people, those tech leaders who were in the room with him.
1: French student unions have called for a fresh round of school and university blockades and protests following the government's formal presentation of a budget which unions say will not help the French education system. French President Emmanuel Macron has blamed hard-left politicians for fueling the protests, while student groups say that they will protest again with a major demonstration planned for the 6th of October. Manchester City's chief executive says the footballing Premier League has a conspiracy theory against the club. It's facing the threat of severe sanctions after an independent commission found that the club had clearly intended to circumvent Premier League rules over 9 seasons with spending. It's been found guilty of dozens of financial breaches, including sham sponsorship deals. Sports editor of City AM, Frank Delares, says there now could be further developments.
6: The timescales that have been put in place for this, there's a lot of awareness at the Premier League that this has dragged on. It's not looked good for them. So they are particularly keen, I think, to get this wrapped up. And obviously then at that stage, they can move on to any possible sanctions.
1: And that's The Week in Review. That's Feature Story News, Nick Harper reporting.
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Hope you're enjoying your drive through our countryside. 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